0: later. The diesel was a weasel, but a shrimp was terrific. I'm just a cook for that cool kid.
1: She said you look a lot like
0: Comrade Twitty.
1: Twitty.

0: last time you remember, Boris Badenov disguised himself as Santa Claus and started off to deliver a present to Bullwinkle. A present that goes tick-tock.
1: Until he opens it, then it goes kaboom.
0: In just a little while, he approached our shivering friends and...
1: Hello, hello, hello! And ho, ho, ho, everybody, Merry Christmas.
2: Hokey smoke, Bullwinkle, look at that.
1: It's Sandy Claus.
2: He looks a little seedy to me. Look at that beard.
3: It's molting, darling. Always looks a little scraggly this time of year.
2: And who are you?
3: Santa's little helper, Alf Elf.
1: Alf Elf.
3: Santa, they don't believe in me.
1: They don't even believe in me.
4: Now, wait a itty-bitty minute. Nobody's gonna tell me I don't believe in Santa Claus. Not even Santa Claus himself is gonna tell me that.
1: That's the spirit, little fellow, and just for that, here is your present, a warm woolly coat to wear.
4: Gee, dandy.
1: Merry Christmas, ho-ho-ho.
2: That ho-ho-ho sounded pretty phony to me.
1: Yes, that's the first time I ever heard of Santa Claus talking dialect. Oh, come now. Are you trying to destroy a young moose's faith in Christmas?
4: Oh, for gummy sacks.
2: What is it, Bullwinkle?
4: What's a Yuletide boo-boo?
2: What is?
4: We didn't give him a present.
2: Well, I really don't think he was expecting one.
4: Makes no never thee minds, Rock. We got to give Santa a present.
2: Yeah, but we don't have a present to give him.
4: No, nothing but this one.
2: Hey, that's it.
4: That's what I said.
2: We'll give him this present.
4: That's what I said.
0: So with warm hearts and frostbitten fingers, our boys rewrap Boris's present.
2: This way, Bullwinkle. We'll hit him off at the ice floe.
4: You think he'll mind getting his own present back again?
2: He may not know it's his.
4: I guess you're right. If you've seen one warm woolly coat, you've seen them all.
2: Besides, you already have a warm woolly coat.
4: True, though it is wearing out a little in the... Oh!
2: What?
4: I forgot this is my own personal pelt.
2: Hey, here he comes, Bullwinkle.
4: Say, Rock, let's just toss it in his sleigh as he goes by. That way it'll be more of a surprise.
0: Bullwinkle neatly tossed the package into the rear of his motorized sleigh.
4: What a jolt he'll get when he opens it.
2: I'll bet.
4: I'd give a purdy to be there. I sure like surprises.
2: Well, you're gonna love this, then. Look behind you.
0: Indeed, for our heroes were surrounded by a band of ferocious Rikki-Tikkians.
2: Gee, they're blue with cold, Bullwinkle.
4: That's because they got no warm woolly coats like you and me, Rock.
5: True, but it's only a matter of time.
2: You mean?
5: You said 'em. Squirrel coat, just the thing for cold weather.
2: Yeah, but I'm not big enough to make a coat.
5: Then I make moose coat with squirrel collar. Pretty sporty, huh?
2: But to do that, you have to skin us.
5: You got 'em another way?
4: I knew I should have had a zipper put in.
2: We gotta stall for time, Bullwinkle, till Captain Peach Fuzz and the Professor get here.
4: Well, that shouldn't take long.
2: How come?
4: They're right over there.
2: Captain, you've dealt with South Pacific Islanders before. What'll we do?
5: Well, the usual thing is to bargain.
2: Bargain?
5: Sure. Break out the trade goods, do a little swapping.
4: Swapping?
5: Yes, you let them wear your glass beads, they let you wear your head.
4: Sounds like an even trade.
2: Well, let's start swapping. What's the going price for a moose head?
5: No want beads, no want mirrors.
2: Well, what do you want?
5: Want warm woolly coat.
4: Oh, careful, that's fastened on to me.
5: We fix him that.
2: Wait, I got an idea.
4: What is it, Rocky?
2: I can't tell you.
4: What? Why not?
2: Because it's the end of the episode.
0: You know he's right, but be sure to see the next episode, Fur, Fur Away, or Hair Today, Gone Tomorrow.

0: Now, it's time to get on the phone and talk with Radio Now's Dr. Onan Winkydink, author of the international best-selling self-help manual, Sex with My Hat. The doctor is in.
1: Hello. Why, look, it's me. And I'm Dr. Winkydink, an old hand at self-love. So what are people thinking about on the last night of the so-called last day? I know what I'm thinking about. I'm thinking about me. And I have the right to do that. See, it's my gift to me. It's my party to myself. And I've got my party hat on, and you know what I like to do in my hat. Well, let's go to the phones. It's a chump in a booth. Hello, chump.
2: You're a self-serving a-hole, you know that?
1: So you'd like to talk about my body parts. I wonder how I feel about that.
2: Who cares? I'm locked in.
1: Well, we're all locked in, but you hold the key.
2: No, I don't. Cream for brains. It's locked from the outside.
1: Prisoner of your own body armor.
2: Oh, stop the psycho babble, Winky Shrink. Oh, this sucks.
1: Sucking is good, too. I can hear Chump being jealous of my Winky, and I suppose that makes him angry, but I know how you feel. Sometimes it's too much for me.
2: Dink, it's me, the Chumpster.
1: That's no way to talk about ourselves. Only the Chumpster within talks like that.
2: You ignorant pissant! Let me out of this box!
1: Didn't know ants could piss. I only have the power, though, to get out of my own box. It's a beautiful box, wrapped up with a big red ribbon, and I give it to myself every day. In fact, I'm giving it to myself right now.
2: Shut your ignorant pie hole, you insufferable wanker! Look, I'm across the hall here waving at you, see? Look, get your head out of your lap and look up! Don't you get it? I've been locked in this booth by the guys with the eyeball hats!
1: You know I've been waiting for this for years. Real mental illness.
2: You bastard, I'm coming to get you! Hmm? Where's that chair? Yes!
1: Man, what was that? Is the station on the air?
3: Fellas.
1: All right, I'm Bebop.
3: Excuse me, there's some fast breaking news happening right out there in the hallway.
1: Right?
3: Chump is just knocking the whiz off of that Dr. Winky guy.
1: Man, you're kidding.
3: And, oh, look at this. Look at this funny hat I found. It's covered with eyeball.
1: Ooh, that's spooky,
3: hey, is
1: man.
3: That champagne?
1: Yeah.
3: Are you going to finish that steak?
1: Well, you can have part of it, man, but those aren't mushrooms, man. Those are white truffles.
4: It's New Year's Eve, but we're still a radio station.
1: Yeah.
4: Go back on there. Let's go to public service announcement. What we got here?
1: Oh, man, those are so dull.
4: Victims of incense.
1: I got to go home.
4: Verdict and challenge.
3: I could read some poetry.
4: Go to the lobby.

Thank you, ladies and gentlemen. We'd like to dedicate this next number from the group and I, especially to you. Thank you. Thank you very much. And we also would like to dedicate this to the stars of the show, the Stones, because had it not been for them. Thank you. Had it not been for them, you wouldn't have heard B.B. King. Thank you. The next number I'll ask you, please, if you will, don't pay much attention to the way I sound trying to sing it, nor the orchestration, nor Lucille. But if you will, please, ladies and gentlemen, if you'll just try and pick up on the lyric in this song, because this lyric, I think, can tell you more than I ever could trying to stand up and talk to you. And the title of this one is Please Accept My Love. Thank you. Thank you very much.

0: Next, we'll hear three more examples of post-war Chicago blues, beginning with Coco Taylor's Stop Watching Your Enemies, working the ladies' side of a classic blues theme. Then up next is Junior Wells, blowing a mean harp and singing with a bad attitude his first national hit from 1962, Messing with the Kid, followed by Clarence Gatemouth Brown's Better Off with the Blues.
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I'm your host, Frederick Moe. And in the next 45 minutes, we'll be exploring obscure folk rock, psychedelic, world, and independent music from the 1960s to the present. 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Before that, we're going to hear an obscure 70s band from Germany, Carol of Harvest.

Carol of Harvest from their 1978 LP, Carol of Harvest. And that was Put On Your Nightcap, and I'm dedicating that song to people who are working for peace worldwide. 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

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And here's another promo sent to Seldom Heard Radio by Elena Powell and the Glitter Folk, a song called Idlewild from the Left of the Moon CD.

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And if you'd like to submit some music for airplay on Seldom Heard Radio, I'd be glad to give it a spin. Richard Green from the band C-Train sent us his new CD, and we'll be listening to a song from that. But before we do, a cut from C-Train's debut LP, Marblehead Messenger.

Lanterna from their brand new 2001 CD, Elm Street, and we heard the song 30. And before that, we heard Richard Green from Hands Across the Pond, which is a new CD by Richard Green on violin and Beryl Marriott on piano. 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
1: Hey, Brad, why don't you put the tape recorder off? Brad.

0: Good morning, Woolly the Caterpillar. Good morning, Mr. Smiley. What is on the agenda for this morning, Mr. Smiley?
1: I was just ready to ask you that.
0: Whoa! Do you know what time it is, then,
2: is it
0: everybody?
2: Time for a sandwich. It's time for the sandwich.
0: What is it, Mouse Bossy?
3: It's time to.
0: Time to what?
3: Let's throw

0: America, you've come to the end of a hard day. Cutting big ones in Oregon.
1: Making little ones in Ohio.
2: Buying long in Texas.
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0: You've seen it all in beer ads.
4: And now it's anchovy time. Pop open a tin.
0: Yeah, this bait's for you.
4: Don't settle for the guts. Go for the eyes.
0: Don Rococo's Oriental Anchovy Eyes.
4: Pop them out, light them up, go away. You deserve it.
0: And America,
4: you look beautiful.
5: Back to America's newest mystery star, Al Bradshaw, tomorrow's D.A.
6: Extra danger losing show. Bradshaw to address jury. He says, shut up.
7: Shut up.
5: Order, order in this courtroom.
8: Your Honor, ladies and gentlemen, blind newsboy. The man sitting before you, this Nick Danger, is not the hapless, seedy dick he appears.
5: Hey, Al,
8: he is a desperate, cold-blooded criminal. But his blood won't be cold long, ladies and gentlemen, because he's sitting in the hot seat. And now, what? It's up to you, the shills and jills of the jury, to put down those anchovy pipes long enough to ring down the curtain on this bad act.
9: How did this guy get all these lines,
5: I'm not
9: going to
5: warn you again.
9: Who's writing this
5: stuff? Hold it just a second. The phone. Hello? Judge? Oh, it's the governor.
8: The governor?
9: Thank God, it's a pardon.
8: What's happening here?
5: Quiet. Yes, all right, I'll tell him. That's right, Nick. The governor hopes you'll pardon him for not being here today to personally pull the switch.
9: Wait a minute. Your Honor, I feel like I'm going crazy. You're Judge Schweinfresser, I can't be expected to defend myself if I can't see the script.
5: Oh.
9: Now, this whole trial is a miscarriage of justice, and abortion ain't legal in this state.
5: That's very clever.
8: Poor little Nicky Wicky doesn't have a script. I thought you learned how to improvise in police acting school.
9: I'm doing pretty good at improvising, Al. How are you?
8: What? Doing what?
9: Doing improvising. Come on,
8: I love to improvise.
9: Lift your eyes up off the script.
5: Come on, quiet in the court.
9: Give me an emotion.
8: How about avarice?
9: No, that's not an emotion. Judge, help me out here.
5: Lust.
8: Love.
9: No.
8: Greed. Go with greed.
9: Greed. Okay, greed. Now I need a state of mind. State of mind.
8: Unemployed.
9: No.
8: Sex.
9: Al, you don't get it.
8: Driving.
9: No. Come on. Something dramatic.
8: Dead.
9: Great. We'll take
5: dead.
9: I need a place for this scene to happen. I need a place.
8: How about the moon? That's where you belong.
5: A whorehouse. A white house.
9: No. Something exterior. I need an exterior.
8: All right, how about a hobo jungle, Nick?
9: Hobo jungle it is, Al. We're greedy ghosts in a hobo jungle. And let's go. I came to flat on my back on top of a boxcar pulling out of the city yards. The night was as dark as coal dust. Hey, that is coal dust. The moon was as fat and orange as a blood-fed tick. Hey, not bad. I wonder if Carl Sandburg got his start this way. Let's see, we pulled out onto the main line and began to pick up speed like a Benny Muncher with a bankroll. I watched the pastel tenement houses flash by like lonely Iowa French fries, stuck in the ground like the broken teeth of a dog yard fence.
10: The broken teeth of a dog yard fence?
9: Hey.
10: That stinks!
11: Hey, this is stiff on top.
9: Hey, who's down there?
10: This red get too long.
9: Hey. Let go of my ankle.
10: Hey.
9: No, I'm gonna fall.
10: Hey.
9: Get away from me. You bums, get away from me. Who the hell are you? Where are we going?
10: This train is bound for glory.
9: I hate folk songs.
11: Bound for glory.
10: Hey, listen
11: to the fuzzy tale.
10: Hey, lighthouse. Who this gang?
11: Who's a gay cat?
9: I ain't no pansy. I'm a dick.
10: Right. I recognize them. Or he the town clown.
11: A fly mug?
12: A bull.
11: Yeah. Look who's finally coming over. Our favorite poodle, Nick Danger. Yeah, doggy.
9: Yeah, that's me. What are you going to do about it?
10: Hey, too bad, Nick. We all thought you'd be the Joe.
9: What do you mean?
11: I remember me, Nick. I'm Wino Red.
9: Yeah.
11: You booked me 87 times for D&D in 1 week.
9: Yeah, it was a precinct record.
10: Hey, pass the gossip. Give him a lump, Red.
9: You guys are dead. You were pancaked by a garbage truck at the corner of DeLorean and Avocado yesterday.
10: That's right, Nick.
11: That crap hauler didn't know them cans was home sweet home to us.
10: It was the best cabs we ever had.
9: Then this is the train you don't get off of.
10: Hey, don't have no theft with no proposition.
11: A-hole.
9: Hey, we're stopping. I'm getting off.
11: No,
9: hey,
11: you're not.
10: He never stopped before. This must be some special pickup.
9: Let go of me.
11: Hey, look at that hoist.
10: Wow.
11: Must be a mile long.
10: TV and a bar.
9: Hey, that's gotta be Van Pederatzi.
10: No. No, that John D. Double Bubble.
11: Don't by way, you filthy bum.
10: Hey, say he cack 5 minutes ago. Watching a low-cut number named Slumber at Rococo's Club Zero.
9: What, Slumber?
11: A pair of zeros. Golly.
9: Wait a minute. Let me see that manifest. A, B, D, D. Hey, there's no danger next to Double Bubble.
11: Danger next to Double Bubble? That's what my wife used to say. Is there any champagne?
10: Hey, that penguin be right. Hey, wait a minute. Danger's alive. He trying to buzz a free ride.
11: Get that jungle buzzing out of here.
8: Give him the bum's rush.
9: Gently, boys. Point me toward the Club Zero.
8: Oh!
9: My re-entry into the land of the living was as smooth as Slumber Van Pederatzi's pink breasts. Ground Zero was rushing up to greet me. Or was that the Club Zero? Yeah. I aimed carefully for the dark glasses and the white cane. Thanks for taking the fall for me, Snake Eyes. I was still pretty shaky. I saw flashing lights and heard a wailing in my ears.
10: That's the black and whites, Nick.
9: What?
10: Abranchon is a homicide. Goons are inside the club.
9: How do you know that? You're blind.
10: Only for tax purposes, Danger.
5: Hey, you two bums!
9: Get out of here.
5: Move your buns into the alley or I'll card beef you. I swear I will. Okay, get back, everybody. No pictures. You put that pencil down. Oh, Captain Grogan, sir. What do I do with all these news hounds?
1: I'll keep them at bay, old Blutwurst, until the DA comes out and throws them a scrap for the Bulldog Edition.
5: What did you say?
1: Keep that cover short of the head. You want me to collar you, you little
5: dog? Slumber, you buxom bunny. Now, pull yourself together. Now, tell us once again what happened to poor Mr. Double Bubble. Once more, explain it to the nice DA.
1: I ain't no DA yet, Rococo.
5: As we be soon, Bradshaw, once we put this case on ice, eh?
1: Okay, sister. What's the sob story?
2: Well, the bar was really swinging, and I was really just swinging into the last bar of my opening number. Like this.

0: she fractured me glass eye.
1: And then that poor Mr. Double Bubble just squeezed his heart and came all apart.
2: Wait a minute, little lady, you got it all wrong.
1: No.
2: Don't you remember seeing that gumsel in the rented suit?
1: What?
2: That jerk that fell for you and offed your father, one Nick Danger?
1: Who, that pitiful seedy broom pusher I swept off his feet? Oh, he wouldn't harm...
2: She is hopeless, Rococo.
3: Now I'm going to tell you one more time, sweetheart.
1: What?
3: Danger was stuck on you.
1: No.
3: And he blew up from under Double Bubble's seat, remember?
1: No, he didn't.
3: And forced the unfortunate millionaire to swallow his own wand. And the bubble went straight to his heart and popped him.
2: Now have you got it, Canary?
1: But that's absurd.
2: So's life.
3: Don't you see? With Double Bubble blown away, we've inherited the perfect youth-oriented vehicle for my anchovy opium eyes. I can hear the radio spots now. Hit it, boys.
4: Uh-oh, broken neighbor's window. Gotta play for school. Didn't eat your breakfast. Cracked on

0: for thrilling confusion of Rocky and the Pirates!
1: Holy, wait a minute, what? Rocky and the Pirates?
2: How did he get
1: first
2: here?
1: First you guys try to take my life, and then you try to take my show. Well, enough is enough.
2: Enough is never enough.
3: That's the trouble with you, Nick. You got no ambition.
1: Yeah, but I do got Blutwurst's gun.
2: Oh, look out! But that's me dear mother's gun.
1: Yeah.
2: The very dear wee gun she used to sink me father.
1: Save your fairy stories for the locker room, Blutwurst.
2: I'd kill you if I had me gun.
1: But now, Slummer, you and I are getting out of here.
4: Me?
1: Move those 44s, baby, while I cover them with mine.
4: But I don't
3: if you
4: want
3: go
4: to
3: through
4: go...
3: that front door, Danger, you'll end up spread all over the front page.
1: I never spread it, Al. I always prefer the back way.
4: Oh, Nick, you dog. You're reading my mind.
1: We'll just edge off stage here into the wings.
4: Mm-hmm.
1: Open this door and we'll... The girl and I dropped like a couple of eggs into the salty soup. But it turned out we were foo young to die. We were fished out in short order by the captain of a Chinese junk steaming out to sea. But what looked like a sweet rescue went sour when I looked into the stir-fry eyes of our captain.
2: Change for the better will be made against you.
1: Rococo, you misfortune cookie.
2: Welcome aboard the slumber party.
4: But that's the name of my yachter's fort. I mean my father's yacht. He was lost on it in the Anchovy Islands. What are you doing with it?
2: As that great wise guy Confucian said, dip dick in water, turn third-class man into first-class boy.
4: What?
1: Don't be confused, baby. I think I'm beginning to figure it out, even without a script. Let me see now. Rocky made a deal with Bradshaw, figuring to have your father removed from the menu.
4: But he's dead!
1: So then Rocky would take over the fleet of anchovy ships.
4: You know, old
1: boats. You knew that, didn't you, baby? Didn't you know opium was what sent you to Sweetbriar?
4: What?
1: Junks full of junk. With Bradshaw's protection. Yeah, it's
4: great.
1: You're
4: crazy.
1: Rocky figures he's got it made.
2: I do
1: have
2: it made.
1: But Rocky, I got one tip for you. One thing I've figured out. If my guess is right, the late Van Pederatzy is still very much alive.
4: That's impossible.
2: Oh, is he?
5: And standing right behind you, Mr. Rococo.
2: What?
5: With something warm and dangerous pointed at your back.
2: A Pink's hot dog?
1: Don't you get it, Rococo.
2: No.
1: Bradshaw and Pederatzy have pulled a double cross on you.
2: No!
5: It's a triple cross. You didn't catch that one.
6: Did you, Nick?
2: Bradshaw.
6: Father.
1: Wait a minute. Nancy, just a minute.
6: No time for a quickie, Nicky.
5: That's right, sweet hips.
6: Oh, Al, we're going all the way. You're going to be DA and we're going to run L.A.
5: That's right. I'm going to be D.A. And everybody else on this canoe's going to be D.O.A.
2: There's a crowd behind me.
1: I just don't get it. It's like a Hindu nightmare. Three voices in one body. What's going on here? I finally got to admit it. I need a script.
5: Here, Nicky Nick, take mine. I've memorized the ending.
1: Thanks, Bradshaw.
2: I knew I never should have entered into a partnership with a multiple schizophrenic. No wonder he ate so much when we took lunch.
1: Yeah. Here it is. Look, he's all three. Van Pederatzy, Nancy, and Bradshaw. It's right here on page 35.
4: Let me see.
1: Think of the residuals.
5: Just jump to the last page, Danger.
1: Last page. These are
5: weird. 39.
1: The hauntingly handsome Bradshaw.
5: That's me.
1: His proud aquiline features reflected in the salt and pepper waves of his carefully Vaseline hat.
5: Yep.
1: Turns like a cat dancer on a polished heel and sends four slugs into the junk's thin hull.
4: Oh, no, stop!
5: Did you say three or four?
1: Let's see, it says four.
5: Okay.
4: Oh, Danger, you dim bulb! That's the shot that'll drown us!
2: We're sinking! We haven't got a chance! These waters are teeming with schools of killer anchovies! Those eyes!
6: I think we better split, Al!
5: She's right, old boy. Let's be off. Sorry, Van P, but there ain't room in the police launch for three!
2: Stop him!
1: He's crazy as a hootloon. Let me handle this, baby. Hey, Bradshaw, have you noticed we're all sinking fast? Looks like you've written yourself into Davy Jones' corner.
6: The little monkey's right, Al. We can't get off the boat.
5: Don't listen to him, baby. He's trying to drive you insane.
6: But Al, he's right.
5: I said shut up.
1: He shot herself.
2: He's going to kill us all.
5: You forgot. I'm running this radio show now, see?
1: Yeah.
5: If I want to take launch, all I gotta do is make my mouth go like this.
2: He's spinning on me. He's gone.
1: It worked.
2: We're all going to die. No. I can't remember the last time this happened to me.
1: Shut up, you histrionic hyena.
2: No. You can hear the anchovies salivating. I'm going to be eaten by my own business. Oh, mother of God. God, is this the end of Little Rocky? No, no, I'm getting out of here, me. I've got a bottle of Wino Brothers in my pocket. I'll guzzle it, turn the empty bottle upside down, and walk to shore on the bottom of the ocean, breathing the air trapped inside while you're all trapped here. It's perfect. But just enough for one. So long, suckers.
1: Something wrong with that plan. Anyway, we're sinking. Slumber, think. What? Come on, for the first time in your life, what? Is there a lifeboat on this ship?
4: Look, there on the poop. It's Batman the Futler.
1: Batman?
4: No, not Batman. Fatman.
7: No, not Fatman, but your father.
4: You're my father?
7: I think so. Hand me that script, Mr. Danger.
1: Here, pal.
4: Give it to him.
7: Yes, that's it. Yes, according to this, it was better for my nefarious business interests that people presume I had been lost at sea and... Yes, that's right. I've been living with you all these years in my own mansion, disguised as your butler. I mean, despised as your hustler.
4: Oh, Father.
1: Well, I guess you can drop that stupid disguise now, Pederazzi.
7: Thank you.
4: He's naked.
7: Yes, the easier to give you your daily bath, my dear.
1: What?
7: Yes, come with me below. There's plenty of water there. Let me just get you out of your little state.
1: Hey, Slumber.
4: Oh, thank you. Are you going to do that funny thing with the sponge you always do?
1: This was like some kind of crazy dream. Wait a minute. Maybe Bradshaw had the right idea. Four holes in the hull. All I had to do was make the sound of a hammer with some corks just plugging them up. Let's see, that'd be kind of like a goom, boom, goom, yeah. Boom! Yeah, it worked. Well, I guess I'd done it again. Done what again? Boy, I couldn't take much more of this. What did I have to show for any of this anyway? Another episode that just came out blank zero. Just a doomed dick with his dipstick on empty. I had nothing to show for nothing. A bunch of loonies in the hold giving each other baths. And a junk full of opium. What could you do with opium? It's only good for curing the pains of everyday life, I wonder how you steer one of these junks to Hollywood.

0: I'm Stuffed Prawn.
1: And I'm the little gimmick in his pocket, but Malmsey. And together we're...
0: The Grassroots Gourmet. We dined yesterday at Ye Pewter Tooth in Vicks Rub, Virginia. Billed as an authentic Revolutionary War restaurant, so I hope you wouldn't have to bite the bullet.
1: Hee hee. It's housed in the former residence of Patriot Morris Sugar, who joked just before he was hung by the Brits, I regret I have but one lump to take for my country.
0: The feast begins with the maitre d' trotting past your table yelling, the hors d'oeuvres are coming! The hors d'oeuvres are coming! Followed by a ragged-looking waiter covered in macaroni and bearing a Revereware pewter platter overflowing with an old English horse meat peppered with melon balls and shot through with muscatel.
1: I then ordered the Ben Franklin kebab, kite tails, French tomatoes, and Philadelphia mince skewered on a lightning rod and flash-fried in a rain. Storm.
0: Yum. I chose the melting pot pie. Scandinavian fish heads surrounded by new Irish potatoes and pasty English goose flesh served with no upper crust in a Native American shell ground from the flour of our former utes.
1: For dessert, George Washington's favorite thin gray gruel topped with cherry pits and seedless hemp seeds.
0: Yes, Washington ate here. This is stuff.
1: And but
0: the grassroots gourmet. 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

0: We're going to do some rock and roll music. 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
1: Hello, hello. 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

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So could a camel. 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Just goodbye to all that. 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

0: spare that switch. It's time for the adventures of Nick Danger, America's I Sing the Rails of Our Mighty Country detective.
1: This is Nick Danger reporting, and Carl Sandburg didn't have nothing on me. I can stoke the fires of model patriotism with those big raw-boned hymns to the old brass railroads chugging and clanging, dragging the unseen freight of the big raw-boned Americans across a perfectly scaled landscape, spewing the cotton smoke and blaring forth the realistic surge of the sound of the dead locomotives of those forgotten days when we ran these babies by boiling water and making babies that could stand up and say, I may be only about 1 1/8 inch tall, but everything around me is scaled so perfectly, you'd never know it. Hi, this is Nick Danger reporting. Did I mention that? I did. Okay, let's pick up our story with that big glue explosion over at Elmer's Semi-Light Industrial Building on Scale Street. You remember, I was flung out of my car and smashed headfirst into the realistic brick siding of the adjoining farmhouse. But I looked up in time to see my beautiful Tonka 280Z buried in a glop of molten glue. For a minute, I supposed that someone had torched Elmer's just to get to the suitcase, and that made me wonder if I'd done the right thing in leaving her at the hotel alone. I took off running. I was sure glad now that I'd splurged and spent the tiny little bucks on these tiny little accessory running shoes, male, HO scale. They were so small you could hardly see them, but they got the job done. I whipped around the corner and onto the tracks. Electricity hissed and burbled through the third rail. Oh my gosh, bearing right down on me was old number 99.
0: Exciting, huh? You've been listening to the only slightly scaled-down adventures of Nick Danger by Bill Austin.

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They imitate the ink spots. 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

0: 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You hit that high note. 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I saw who did it.
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2: Bringing you the very best on the British pop scene, this is Top of the Pops. And here's the Zombies lead singer, Colin Blunston. Have you been out of Britain recently, Colin?
3: We just had a very hectic weekend in France and Belgium last weekend. And this Saturday we leave for Sweden, Denmark and Finland for 2 weeks.
2: Now, I think just about all the groups and artists that I've spoken to recently all either have just been or are just going to continental Scandinavian countries. Do you think there's a bigger interest there in British pop now than there has been for some time?
3: I think perhaps there is, yes. It seems to be the thing in Europe, especially. Perhaps like America was a few months ago, that English groups are really doing very well. I was going to say tops, but I won't say that. They're doing very well, you know.
2: And there's more work there than there is here, do you think?
3: Possibly, yes. At the moment, it seems to me here, you either play universities and colleges, or you have a record in the top 10 and work dance halls. But if you haven't got a record in the top 10, you must work universities.
2: But on the continent, you don't need a hit record.
3: No. If you're British, that's good enough. First time.
2: Yes.
3: But you won't go back again if you're not good. I think that's true to say.
2: Well, that's very fair and very reasonable. Okay, have you got a new record that's going to be released soon?
3: Yes, we're going to record a song called I Think I'm Going Out of My Head, which was originally recorded by Little Anthony and the Imperials.
2: Fine. Well, how about a preview? Will you let us hear it now?
3: Okay, great.

0: Mr. Speaker, most of us have heard of Milwaukee's James E. Gropey, the demagogue masquerading as a priest. His usual followers are young Negroes demanding something or other, which he has persuaded them that they have been denied. His targets are varied and have included the city council, a judge, a distinguished fraternal order, and now the legislature of the state of Wisconsin. Should he elevate his sights and regard the Congress as a target, it might be well for us to note his latest escapade.
1: Yes, sir. Monday, he led a crowd of so-called welfare mothers on a march to Madison, Wisconsin. It is not exactly clear who was caring for the children, but at any rate, Gropey and his girls were marching to the legislature to demand more money. On the way, he stopped at the University of Wisconsin to recruit some more assistants. In addressing the students, he told them he had a plan. A number of students joined his troop, and away they marched. Again, it is not entirely clear who was doing any learning at this university.
2: No, excuse me.
3: Yes?
4: It is not any clear who is getting any learning at this university.
5: Ah, yes.
6: The famous speaker is another school.
2: This ended up with something like this.
4: The American flag flies high over all cool Negroes tonight. Don't burn, baby, burn.
7: So Gropey is back in his church again. He is claiming sanctuary. A gimmick revived by the far left from medieval times.
4: By the far left, yes.
8: The theory is that a criminal can hide in a church and the authorities are powerless to apprehend him. This is only a theory, of course, but it does make good news stories and may even confuse Americans who cannot conceive of their own church hiding a criminal. It is not clear at this time whether Gropey is pretending again to be a priest while he hides.
9: City Council Thursday voted support for proposed alcoholic beverage control regulations that would clamp tighter state controls on topless, bottomless bars. The proposed rules now under discussion in Sacramento would specify accepted limits of undress for barmaids and generally prohibit conduct considered offensive. They would also require a 15-foot separation between unclad female entertainers and patrons.
10: Saigon, U.S. Green Berets led South Vietnamese irregulars in seizing a Viet Cong jungle hospital in the far north. After a surprise attack, reliable sources said 10 patients were 20 troops killed, and 400 pounds of medicine and 10 buildings were destroyed, the sources said.
11: Well, you know, Tonto, every woman should wear a brassiere no matter what the size or form of her bust. If the bust is large, the need is obvious. If it is of small or average size, a bandeau will not only mold it into more perfect contours, but will help to preserve it.
8: Mr. Speaker, excellent response has been received from throughout the nation on our plans to insert children's prayers into the congressional record for use by our nation's public schools, where the Supreme Court has outlawed prayer and Bible reading. This week's children's prayers for use in public schools follow. My voice shalt thou hear in the morning, O Lord. In the morning I will direct my prayer unto thee and will look up.
9: Now we will hear Turn Back, O Man, by Holst, sang by the Bakersfield Center Chorus under the direction of the benediction of Reverend Kenneth Craig, pastor, and followed by Retrospect by Dr. Edwin Spencer, Dean of Educational Services and Summer Sessions, Jane Lou Little, at the organ.
8: Father, keep me all day long from hurtful things and wrong. Make me thine obedient child. Make me loving, gentle, and mild.
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13: Lord, for tomorrow and its needs I do not pray. Keep me, God, from stain of sin, just for today.
14: Yet today.
9: I just can't tell you how proud we all are for every American

One week of every year is designated National Brotherhood Week. This is just one of many such weeks honoring various worthy causes. One of my favorites is National Make Fun of the Handicapped Week, which Frank Fontaine and Jerry Lewis are in charge of, as you know. During National Brotherhood Week, various special events are arranged to drive home the message of brotherhood. This year, for example, on the first day of the week, Malcolm X was killed, which gives you an idea of how effective the whole thing is. I'm sure we all agree that we ought to love one another, and I know there are people in the world who do not love their fellow human beings, and I hate people like that. Here's a song about National Brotherhood Week.

it's fun to eulogize the people you despise, as long as you don't let them in your school. Oh, the poor folks hate the rich folks, and the rich folks hate the poor folks. All of my folks hate all of your folks. It's American as apple pie, but during...

come off. In the middle of this parrot head madness this evening, we thought it'd be appropriate to take a few minutes of your time to reflect on a little spiritual healing. Heal them up, sister. We have such a choir with us this evening. We can't wait to hear all of you sing with us. That's why we're here. We heard you on a couple of songs already. The only thing is, it's not nice to beat Jimmy to the words of his own song. Yes, we white people have been working on rhythm for a while. We got a long way to go. So when we get to this next song, we'd like for you to

sing. I know that some of you may be a little hesitant here. The climate that's going around these days, because some pea-brained people think that some of my songs are obscene and nasty. We know better, don't we? But I just feel sorry for the ones that don't. It's just that the times have moved so far ahead of them, they're back in the pea brain past. Time has moved so fast, I will give you a couple of examples. Today, a pair of tennis shoes cost more than a lot of your first automobiles. I had a $100 pickup truck back in those days, I know. Can I get an amen for a $100 pickup truck? Today, there are two Madonnas. Our Lady of Fatima over here, and that woman from Michigan running around Italy with Warren Beatty over here. Looks like Helen of Troy. Sue me, baby, sue me, yeah. And we don't want you to think of this song in those terms, because this song we're about to get you to help us with is not a nasty, obscene song. It is a love song. From a slightly different point of view, that's all. And before we sing it, we just want to bring you a little message of peace, prosperity, and hope in such a troubled world today. But Reverend Jim has a few things he thinks could work to solve our world problems and our world tensions. First of all, we send all the presidents of these savings and loans associations over to run the country of Iraq. That solved two problems right there. And world peace, I got an answer for world peace. We take the money that it would cost us to build just one B-1 bomber, that one that doesn't work, we change it into $5 bills. We put all this money into bags and we fly it over the Atlantic Ocean past Europe, because they're getting their shit together anyway. We drop this money on the Russian people. Little tiny pictures of Abraham Lincoln come tumbling down out of the sky. I want them to feel those sawbucks in their hands. You know how your money feels when you accidentally leave it in your blue jeans and you take it out and it's all warm and soft too. Well, we let those Russian people hang on to that money for about a week, and then we fly back over there. We fill our airplanes full of mail order catalogs from L.L. Bean, from up in Columbus, Sporty's Pilot Shop, and Victoria's Secret. The Russian people have this money in their hand. The catalogs come down. They look at those pictures on the opening pages of the Victoria's Secret catalog, not back in the outdoor section. You know what I'm talking about, right? They got the money. They got the catalogs. They're going to get the idea. They send all the money back to us to buy the stuff. We have full employment. There's world peace, and the Russians have Cratchit's underwear to the 21st century. So I hope you have no hesitation.
hesitation about joining us in this song. As I said, it is just a love song from a different point of view.

Third time's the charm.

0: Technical difficulties are preventing the continuation of tonight's Fox Howl feature, High School Madness. We are working on the problem.
1: Shoes for industry.
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1: Shoes for industry.
2: Hi, I'm Joe Beats. Hey, what chance does a returning deceased war veteran have for that good-paying job, more sugar, and the free mule you've been dreaming of? Well, think it over. Then take off your shoes. Now you can see how increased spending opportunities means harder work for everyone. And more of it, too. So do your part today, Joe. Join with millions of your neighbors and turn in your shoes.
1: For industry.
3: Jumping Jujubee's Porgy, it looks like a wasteland. There's nothing left but the flagpole.
4: I don't know what to say, Mudhead.
5: Hi, Mudhead.
3: Oh, hi, Bottles.
5: I know who did this. It was those bullies at Carmen Smarties High School. That's who.
4: Oh, come on, Bottles. We don't know who did it.
5: Oh, yeah. I have a very good idea.
6: Hey, Porgy. Porgy, you're a white man. You've got to help us.
7: Yeah, Porgy,
6: What do you think? What do you think we ought to... What do you think
7: English
6: we should do?
7: Yeah, what do you think, Porgy?
4: Well, gee, I don't think we should jump to any conclusions
8: hey,
4: or take a...
8: Hey, Porgy! Hey, Porgy! Think about Poops on the radio. Turn the car radio. Poops on.
4: Okay, well, gather around, kids. Stay on camera. We'll all listen together.
9: All of us want to know, just as much as I want to know, who's responsible?
5: Communist Martyrs High School,
9: and
5: that's
9: who. Until we do, I must make my dirty duty clean, clear, and announce the suspendering of the upcoming graduating exercises.
4: Oh, no.
9: Which aren't taking place.
4: I'm never going to get out
9: of
4: here.
9: Don't worry. Don't worry. Your food, housing, insecurity will be guaranteed by your Department of Redundancy Department. And the Natural Guard.
3: Hey, they're going to surround us.
9: And remember, trust reppers will be persecuted. So please stay where you are. Don't move. And don't panic. Don't take off your shoes. Jobs is on the way.
4: Golly.
9: Thank you.
10: Now,
9: here's a
4: hold
9: record
4: it.
9: That I think...
4: Hey, hold it down, kids. Hold it down. Don't get excited.
11: Who's excited?
4: Listen, the only way we're going to get the school back is us. I've got a really swell idea.
0: I'm sorry, we have lost the picture portion of our pitch mission. However, we will continue with the sign.
12: It's two postmen times three animal control officers divided by two gas meter readers makes how many bendable integrated community workers? Decode your answer now. Did you remember to carry the bum? Good. The answer...
11: Yay! Okay, kids. And we have another letter here from a happy birthday gum dropper in Sector R. It's a little Sally Chink. No, Ching! And she's 12 years old today. Well, that's wonderful, Sally. You're going to start menstruating soon, huh? Don't you think you ought to be...
3: That's why he's so mean. Oh, well. Yes. Well, what else happened in history today, Hugh?
0: In history, Patty, well, today, of course, is the 38th of Cunegonda, and on this day in 1938 B.C., Patty, Mr. George Antrobus invented the wheel.
3: And just in time.
0: And in 1889, the Peace of Humus broke out, ending the Hundred Years' War against the cows.
3: Yep.
0: And last year, Patty, you and the viewers will be interested in noting that the world ended.
3: As we know it, Hugh.
0: You're darn tootin', Patty.
3: I sure am.
0: Say, who was born today?
3: Nobody, Hugh.
0: I mean in history, Patty, before they changed the water.
13: Hey, Sarge.
14: Yeah?
13: How long have Pico and Alvarado been out on patrol?
14: Since 1400.
13: Jeez, that's 2,000 years.
15: I hope they can find their way back. I'm getting hungry.
13: Hit the dirt! Look out! Was that one of ours? Yeah. Beans. Last of the beans. I'm so tired of Chinese food.
16: Hey, Sergeant Medetsky, come over here. We got a problem.
14: Yeah? What is it, Lieutenant Tirebiter?
17: Silverberg here won't go over Pork Chop Hill.
13: Killing pigs ain't kosher, Sarge.
14: Oh, canned a wise lip, Silverberg. None of us ain't going nowhere until that patrol gets back.
13: Talk.
14: Personally, I'm worried about Pico and Alvarado.
17: Well, don't make a career out of it.
14: Don't let it get to you, Lieutenant.
17: I'm all right, Medetsky. Listen, Those good boys found their way out of East L.A. They can find their way back into this Goop Valley, right?
7: Sarge, something's moving out in the woods.
14: Where?
7: At Sector N.
17: Okay, give them the password, Sarge.
14: Yeah, I better disguise my voice. Hey-ya, Joe! Who won a second of World War, you so smart?
18: Not responsible! Park and lock it!
14: Hey, it's okay, sir. That's Pico and Alvarado. All right. Come on in, boys. Hey, don't run into trenches.
19: Hi, you guys. Hey!
14: Oh! Watch out for that entrenching tool.
17: All right, stand easy, men.
20: Head me up.
17: How was it out there?
8: Weird. We've been shooting reds and yellows all day.
13: Oh, boy, am I sleepy.
17: What about the gooks?
8: Bad news, Lieutenant. There are gooks all around here.
13: They live here, Lieutenant. They got women and pigs and gardens and everything.
8: I was talking to this one little gook.
13: I was talking
17: That's
13: to
17: That's well, Corporal Kid. But we got orders to surround these little gooks.
13: That'll be easy, Lieutenant. There's millions of them on all three sides of us.
17: That means we got those little gooks right where we want them,
8: yeah,
17: right?
8: Yeah, and tonight's the planting moon. Several one of them is going to be out waiting in the paddies.
13: Me too.
14: Hey, this sounds like a perfect setup. What are we going to do, Lieutenant?
8: What are we going to do, Lieutenant?
13: What are we going to do, Lieutenant?
17: All right. Men, we're going to deploy at 0800.
14: Check.
17: Recon all LOM sectors.
14: Check.
17: Bring up the 455s.
14: Pull.
17: Locate our fire perimeters.
14: Bohunk.
17: Make a clean sweep. Flush out the enemy and...
14: What's that, sir?
13: Sir, Lieutenant, excuse me, sir. What are we going to do, man?
8: Yeah, after we flush them out.
17: We're going to lock and load, Private. And we're going to go out there and...
13: Hey, man, what are we going to do, man?
8: What are we doing? We're locking low, Dan.
14: Hey, Lieutenant,
13: what are we going to do?
14: Take it easy.
21: Etrix with Nurse Warren. Don't you remember what I told you at the lake last summer?
13: Gee, Dad.
22: Will the real Dr. Fetterman please report to neurosurgery immediately?
13: Dad, I told you I was sorry then, and I'm sorry now.
21: Does Peggy know that?
13: Who's Peggy?
23: We'll return to The Painful Threshold after this message.
24: Comedian Mrs. Arlene Yakimoto of Pine Barren, New Jersey, doesn't know our napalm olive camera is focused on her.
25: No, it's true. You see, my husband is a policeman, and you wouldn't believe how dirty he gets my clothes. I mean it. It's unbelievable.
24: Oh, but we believed Mrs. BQ. And listen to her reaction.
25: I worry about it all night sometimes, you know? I hate to admit it. Look at this horrible stain. Sometimes I think my kids are doing it on purpose.
26: Nothing's on purpose, ma'am.
25: Who are you?
26: Sergeant Schfinkter of the Dirt Patrol. Our mission, to keep America clean. And when the job gets this dirty, there's only one weapon. New napalm olive with enzyme...
27: Is it into the World Bank, and you still find the time to make the nicest peccary pie in all of Lompox. Oh, Darlene, I remember when the least little problem used to put you right to sleep.
28: Oh, not anymore, Madge. 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
29: Swell demonstration, eh, Sarge?
26: It's routine.
29: Maybe, but if the chief ever caught me taking these pills, he'd snap my head off.
26: Here, try one of mine.
29: Oh, yeah?
26: Yeah, the chief himself's been on these for a week, and he's a changed...
30: And welcome, dear friends, to the wonderful world of snails and adventure as we board the Golden Hind.
31: Hello, friends. I'm Bob Hind, and today...
13: That was a stupid idea, Porgy. Here we are at Commie Martyrs, but how are we going to find more science high?
32: Well, let's get out of exposition, Parkman, and we'll be all right.
13: Okay.
32: Come on this way.
13: Hey, Porge.
32: What?
13: I ain't afraid, but it sure is spooky in here.
32: But that's because we're on the other side.
13: Yeah. Hey, what's that?
32: Huh? Oh, it's okay. It's okay. It's just a picture, Mudhead. Oh. Like all my pants.
13: Porge?
32: What?
13: I'm not holding
7: under your pants.
8: You're not?
7: No.
8: Oh,
7: no.
0: Hi, boys.
15: Oh, Bottles. How did you get in here?
0: Oh, I have my ways.
7: Yeah, I bet you gave that guard a sleeve job.
0: Oh, yeah? That's what you guys are always thinking about.
15: Oh, quiet.
0: You just come over here and I'll show you something.
7: Don't you trust her, Porgy. Then she'll want to see yours.
15: No, Mudhead. She's right. Look.
0: You see? You see what I found?
7: My golly, it's him.
15: They've got the big portrait of Principal Poop that used to hang in the boy Supreme Court at Morse Science.
7: Those eyes. Weird.
15: Hey, shh. It's one of them. It's coming up.
8: I'll carry the ball.
15: Be quiet now.
1: Hiya, kiddo.
15: Shoes for industry, compadre.
1: Yeah, sure. Hey, you guys hauled in?
15: Oh, gosh, no. The means of production are held by all the people.
0: That's right.
1: No, man. You know, got any uppers?
15: Uppers? No, there are no classes in our society.
7: We're in our high school.
0: We're quiet, stupid.
1: Hey, come on, baby. You can tell me. You got any pot?
15: Oh, not yet, but soon, heavy industry. Industry will make it possible for all the people to have everything it desires in a free marketplace.
0: That's right.
1: Oh, Daddy, oh, you guys are so crazy.
7: Gosh, you really convinced him we were okay, comrade. I mean, Porgy.
0: That sure was a close one. We'd better get out of here.
15: No, wait a minute, Bottles. They must be hiding more science around here someplace. They got the pooper's picture.
7: They got everybody's picture.
0: Well, they're not going to get mine. I'm leaving.
15: Hey, wait a minute. Not through there. That's not a flashing red light.
7: Hey, come on, guys.
15: Gee, now we'll have to go in after her. Oh, well, come on, Mudhead.
7: Okay, all right.
15: Mudhead, we found it.
7: Our old alma mater. It's been taken apart and stacked up and labeled!
15: This has never happened to any other high school ever before!
7: Hey, Porgy!
15: What?
7: Look at this big thing over here!
15: What's that?
7: I don't know, it's got a label, though I'll read it. 11478 Mural Auditorium, right rear. Heroic struggle of the little guys to finish the mural.
15: That's ours, all right. I guess we got them red-handed.
7: Yeah, here's a red hand.
15: Listen, I'll take this along for evidence, and
2: hold
15: we'll go...
2: Hold it right there, boys!
7: Mr. Tirebiter!
15: Dad!
2: Dad, sir, to you, son. I'm People's Commissioner Tirebiter now, and nobody's sweetheart. Ah!
15: You must have won the election, Dad.
2: Right, son. Now I am the people. And the people, us, wants me to tell them it... Just what you're doing with your hands in number 35729, comma, short.

0: I'd like to take one too, Dad.
1: Scared, son? Don't be. I love you at times like this.
0: I know, Dad, but how can you be an... I mean, I still don't see how you can be my defense lawyer and the people's prosecutor all at the same time.
1: Easy, son. This way I can personally see that you're persecuted to the full extent of the laws.
0: That's my dad.
2: George Leroy, tire fighter, please take the stand.
0: Does he mean me?
1: Now stand tall, Porge. There's no...
3: This is a line of Indians leaving Rancho Malario to make room for you. Here's the beautiful Trail of Tears golf course.
4: This is Carolyn Presky. You've sold out. Now let's see just what you bought on this, your third day on Hawaiian Sellout. Bob, what's Miss Presky's heap so far?
5: Right, Jack. So far, a complete broken set of color bars for Mrs. B's new home, some leveled mountain skis and water rollers for that fun-filled open season, an unattached Grid 5 stand-up reheater with a smoke window, and now...
4: 300 full pounds of Chef Antoine's Southern Fried Glimpse, toasted to golden perfection, cooled, reheated, and returned to water before you're ready, Miss B. And the inside, well, look at that. It's just as lovely. Two shelves were none are needed. And look at that. Close the door and the light stays on. Well, how do you feel, Miss Presky?
6: Sick.
4: Ah, well, you can afford it now, love. But like the good book says, there are bigger deals to come.
7: Was that the line you took, Lieutenant?
8: I can't.
9: Oh, go ahead. You have to answer this one.
8: I can't remember.
9: Calm down, my boy. Our entire defense rests on you not...
7: kindly instruct your client to stop acting, and you could take a couple of lessons in military toughness yourself.
8: Yes, and everything went black.
9: General, I must insist this man is in no condition to replay that.
7: Well, I can see that, Major. Will the recording sergeant read the scene back to him?
10: Yes, sir. Alvarado. Sir, what are we going to do, man? Matetsky, take it easy, Lieutenant. Tirebiter, we're going to go out there and cut. I can't say it. I'm sorry, but I zip, beep.
7: Can you remember now, Lieutenant?
8: Surrogate General Klein, sir. When I signed my contract with you, I fully intended to fulfill its terms with honor, sir. But you never told me I had to go out there and kill anybody.
7: Lieutenant, we will not tolerate the use of prohibited language in this court's marshals. The accursed will be advised of the absence of his rights under the Secret Code of Military Toughness and will act accordingly.
11: Oh, gee whiz, I'm sorry.
9: I suppose it's we parents should be sorry, Judge. We failed somewhere. We didn't raise this boy to use language like that.
7: Now, it's not our fault anymore, Mr. Prosecution. Call the next witness.
9: What do you think I ought to call him, Judge?
7: I don't know. We don't have a name for him. He never went to school.
9: Well, then, the people calls to the stand, you!
12: Don't point at me, Daddy, I'll cut off your finger!
9: No, you, the second man from the rear over there, you, the man with no shoes!
12: Who, me?
9: You!
12: Mudhead? Oh, golly!
7: You promise to covet property, propriety, plurality, surety, security, and not hurt the state? Say what?
13: What?
7: Take your stand.
9: Now then, Mr. Head.
13: Hi, Mr. Tirebiter. You know me.
9: Do you know the defendant?
13: Do I know Porgy?
9: And you spend all your free time with him?
13: Sure, except when he's in school.
9: So you don't go to school?
13: Heck no. I'm 30 years old.
9: But you were in school, weren't you?
13: Never.
9: And with your friend Porgy?
13: No.
9: Last night.
13: Oh, you mean commie martyrs.
9: Communist martyrs high school, exactly.
13: Well, yeah, of course, Porgy had to find out where they were hiding more science, or he couldn't get out.
9: Or he couldn't get out. He admits it, he was trying to get out.
13: Isn't everybody?
9: Yes, to get out in times of declared emergency.
12: What emergency?
9: Well, there you are, Judge Poop. Youth here doesn't seem to know about the disappearance of the old school.
13: But that's what Porgy was looking for!
7: If you don't answer the question, young man, we're going to have to gag you.
13: What question?
7: Gag him.
9: Who was that lady I saw you with last night?
13: Oh, that was no lady. That was Bottles.
8: Bottles? I got so I'd drink anything. After that, I just couldn't seem to get off this stuff. My whole career went up in smoke. There was no way I could follow the scenario written by the people who pay for your wheelchairs, General.
14: Are you impugning, sir, that this uniform might be for sale? This uniform that bears the 3 stars that indicate my ratings? Bedecked with ribbons that represent every theater of war? Who wore it last in our proud company? This full-dress uniform, W-2565, seen in our finest hours, in ruthless combat, in dogfights over Broadway, and worn out, finally, here on this spot, in parallel hell. What is it worth? How much do I hear?
11: That's metaphysically absurd, man. How could I know what you hear?
14: I don't hear that.
8: $5.
14: I heard that. What do you think you're trying to do, Lieutenant? Buy your way out of these proceedings?
8: I am out, Klein. I don't like you. I don't want a part in what you're selling. And I'm walking out of your set.
14: You can't do that.
8: Watch me.
14: You'll never work in this town again, Tirebiter.
8: What town?
15: George, come back. Now, don't worry, Mr. Klein. Don't get mad. I'll bring him back. He's a good boy.
9: A good boy gone bad. You move when you're told not to move. You take off your shoes to evade the men who are trying to protect you. You sneak into a forbidden sector after curfew, and you are caught with your hands up something they don't belong. My, my, my! Your friends at Commie Martyrs must be mighty proud of you.
16: Dad? I don't have any friends at Commie Martyrs.
13: Hey, I've never even seen anyone from there.
16: You're right, Mudhead. And now there's no room for anybody because it's all filled up with more science.
13: Where'd they go?
16: Yeah, where did all the kids go?
14: Well, they're in Korea.
16: On which side?
14: That's all you're doing in here. What do you mean by that?
11: What do you mean by that?
12: What do you mean by that?
8: I mean in whose movie?
14: This is no movie. This is real.
8: Which real?
14: The last reel of this vintage motion picture, High School Madness. Lot number M-25, black and white, 35mm.
16: Oh, I see.
14: Now, who started at $5?
16: All right,
14: let's
16: I guess
14: go
16: it was me.
14: 25, nice 25, 25, 25, 25, 25,
16: it's all a fake, Mudhead. They lied to me.
13: Hey, what do you mean, they?
16: You know, them.
13: Name three.
16: Well, there's the pooper and you.
14: Thank you very much.
16: And me.
13: Hey, whose movie is this?
16: Yeah, it's nobody's now, Mudhead, because I'm getting out.
13: How are you going to do it, Porge?
16: I don't know.
13: How'd you get in here?
16: Darn, I don't remember.
13: Well, where were you before?
16: Before?
14: Yeah. Miniature executive.
16: Right. I sold out.
17: So here's your last deal, Miss Presky. Now, which would you rather do? Hit this Jew over the head with a bag of sugar or beat out that rhythm on a drum?
18: Come on, love. I'll take the bag.
17: You mean you're going to trade this 4-foot cube of 18-carat Swiss bullion and the snake knives, Mrs. Presky, all for that little bag?
18: Oh, yes, I want the bag.
17: Well, all right then, open it up.
18: Oh, what? Why, this is a bag of shit.
17: But it's really great shit, Mrs. Presky.
19: Don't spurt fire like the hosers. No, friends. This one won't take over the house like the high-speed vibrating clocks. So, friends, don't change.
20: More coffins, Warden?
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24: Here, friends, right here! God Almighty, I'm full of it! But I'm going to let it go. And you've got to let it go. Dear friends, just as sure as you can bet it, one of those two greatest guys up there is going to let go just as you is letting go.
25: Hello?
26: Good morning, Mr. Tirebiter. This is
0: at your service. Time to wake up.
8: Oh, that's all right, my dear. I've been up all night watching myself on the TV.
0: Oh.
8: I don't suppose there'd be any messages for me this morning.
0: Just a moment. Yes, sir, there are some. A Mr. Sennett call.
8: Mr. Sennett?
0: And a Mr. Keaton, Babe Hardy, Stan Jefferson,
8: Stan,
0: and Mr. Dunkerfield, or a Mr. Roach. Am I going too fast?
8: Mr. Roach? Oh, no, I'm remembering them all. This is wonderful. Is there anyone else?
0: Well, there was a Mr. Turpin, a Mr. Fetchett, and a Mr. He wouldn't leave his name.
8: Oh.
0: A Mr. Lloyd.
8: Just

0: We got a lot of special announcements, but I'm sure that you're interested in the show that's coming up, so let's greet them here at Sunset Bar and give them a great big welcome, Hank Williams from the Mexican Cowboys.
1: All right, thank you a lot. Welcome, friends and neighbors. It's a pleasure to be back in Pennsylvania. This is the first time we've been here since way back the first of last summer. We're really glad to see all you folks visiting with us. Got all the drifting cowboys, all two of them here. This one here and this one here. Here. And we borrowed one here. Want to start? Thank you. Let me get this yoke gun done and I'll start some. I ain't got used to them yet. Wearing too long. Here's one I wrote last year. It made me and the boys quite a few biscuits. I hope you'll remember it.

give us a hand on this one, maybe two hands. About like this. Yeah. All right. We get worked up a little bit here. Let's hear it, man.

0: 24th of November 1966, a Thursday, the Beatles came into Abbey Road Studios to start the new album. And the track they started with didn't appear on the album. It was a song called Strawberry Fields, and the way it was done that night, that Thursday, was virtually complete. We actually made virtually a master. And it was the way I heard it originally when John sang it to me. And it was a sweet, gentle, simple song. Starting with the verse, Your Majesty.
1: Misunderstanding
0: not the chorus.
1: All you see. It's getting hard to be someone, but it all.
0: We were still in our primitive state in technology in those days. 1966, we were just recording in four track.
1: No one I
0: bass and guitar
1: in my
0: adds
1: tree.
0: To it. Still nothing else. Bit simple.
1: That is, you can't, you know, tune in, but it's all right.
0: That now is, we have a slide guitar played by George added, curious enough, on the
1: Let
0: vocal
1: me
0: track.
1: Take you down,
0: listen.
1: Cause I'm going to Strawberry
0: just on the vocal
1: field.
0: Track.

0: Well, Strawberry Fields is a song that John had because he used to live next door to this place called Strawberry Fields, which was a Salvation Army place for kids. And he used to bunk over, and it was his little magic garden to sort of play in. So whenever I went to visit him, he'd sort of say, hey, you know, and we'd go past, and he said, this is Strawberry Fields, and he'd give me the gin on it.
1: Strawberry Fields I wrote when I was making Howl Won the War in Almeria, Spain. It's a Salvation Army home that was near the house I lived in with my auntie in the suburbs. Although I took the name as an image.
0: We had this thing called the Mellotron that we did the intro of Strawberry Fields on. This, in fact, is one of them. We had flutes on there. And this was the intro.

0: we left that evening, and John thought about it, and Paul thought about it over the weekend, and on Monday we tackled it again, quite differently. John decided he wanted it in lower key. It had an introduction for the first time, which was played on that weird instrument, the mellotron, and became a really key feature. And it started with the chorus rather than the verse. Strawberry Fields immediately, isn't it?
1: Let me take you down.
0: Double track voice right away. Again, all the rhythm instruments on one track. The voices on three and four. John thought about it and said, I think I can do it better than that. He said, I wanted to have a bit more bite in it. Brass, strings. So I said, okay, let's give it a whirl.
1: Let me take you down, cause I'm going to Strawberry Fields.
0: Double track voices on three and four, but with percussion as well on three.
1: Nothing to get hung about. Strawberry Fields forever.
0: War Mandela. An Indian instrument that George had brought back, like a kind of harp. They have a marvellous effect.

0: Take you down.
1: Always sounds like Russian language to me. Brass stabs and so on, and with the cello. But underlying it all, this wonderful rhythm section. About 9 or 10 players, yeah?

Well, we finished up then with a track which was showed the way that Pepper was going to be. This was our first psychedelic track.

When we did Sergeant Pepper, we were given a license to kill, so to speak, because we were already successful. And I knew that I could do in the studio just what I wanted, and I knew that they wanted to experiment a bit more. So we just let our hair down and went for broke. In fact, when I say Pepper, I mean I'm starting off with Strawberry Fields, which was the beginning of Pepper, although it wasn't on the album. And that was one of the great songs he did.

0: sat down on the side of a hill we could think by a deep. Why? He sat himself down, his head in his hands, he thought, and he thought, till he thought, I'll make me a man.
1: And one more for you, it's time to take a short break.
2: This one's by Led Zeppelin.
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1: Good morning, good afternoon, or good evening. My. How difficult it is to know what time it is when we're locked in a dark room with artificial lights. But don't worry, because he doesn't know what time it is either. And he's got the stopwatch. Let me scare you with a little story. A former priest underwent a sect change operation and became a nun. Well, every day he would go for a swim in the same crowded high-speed drainage canal outside of the monastery. And then one day, forgetting to kick her habit, she was dragged down by the heavy black garments and drowned. Only to be found by a fisherman of a different face. I mean faith, who happened by. He was a common man. And when he asked his god or devil why this had not happened to him, he got no reply. And so he took her shoes and walked away, preferring not to get involved. What then are we afraid of? Fear, like pain, may just be his way of hurting us. Oh, thank you. God bless you, and good night.
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0: What was that? Shortwave. Take it down, quick. What's it say? shut up. What'd that mean? You too?
1: Quiet, numbskulls. I'm broadcasting.

0: Oval. We were a little bit late on WBCQ, but welcome everybody to another Grits Radio Show for the, what is the date anyway, the 13th?
1: Yes,
0: the 13th of November. Yes, we're still kind of...
1: I don't know.
0: Yeah, from Election Day.
1: Yeah, and, we're still kind of
0: discombobulated.
1: Yeah, we are.
0: But anyways, ladies and gentlemen, here we are. Emanating from Monticello, Maine, the United States of America. Good evening, everyone. It is the 11:13 and all of that. And we just heard the Shantays.
1: Oh, is that what that was?
0: They were a surf band.
1: Yeah, well, you could tell that, definitely.
0: I put together a show tonight, kind of with you in mind. I think you're going to recognize just about all of this stuff.
1: Oh, me? Me in mind?
0: Yeah.
1: What? Thank you.
0: That's not to say you like it all.

0: was good. I like that Beach Boys one. That was very nice.
1: Yeah, Disney Girls. That was written by Bruce Johnson, who at the time was kind of a new member of the Beach Boys.
0: Oh, really?
1: Yeah, he took Brian Wilson's place when he went crazy on the airplane flight and refused to tour
0: right,
1: anymore.
0: Yeah, it was a mistake. Yeah.
1: And so that was his replacement. Actually, it was Glenn Campbell was his first replacement until they picked up
0: Brian
1: Johnson. Yeah,
0: we watched that on his documentary. Very interesting.
1: And what else did we have before there? Well, the Aerosmith, the Woman of the World, the Allman Brothers with Come and Go Blues, the band Don't You Do It, then of course, Disney Girls, the Birds, You're Still on My Mind, and the Doors there with 5-1. What'd you think of that one?
0: I like that. That's all right.
2: Ladies
0: not
2: and
0: my
2: gentlemen,
0: favorite,
2: we here at the Grit Studio, Valerie and I, we love to watch movies, and particularly strange or cheesy ones. We really like to look at those, and we'd like to introduce this segment as the Bad Movie Minute for each week on Grits Radio.
1: Okay, and the Bad Movie Minute this week is a film called The Invasion of the Neptune Men.
0: Just, oh my God, that's just all I have to say.
1: Well, if you're a fan of B-movies, science fiction movies like Godzilla, and all of the things that it devolved into with the little children running around, if you like those little children running around, you will love Invasion of the Neptune Men.
0: Well, the only thing that made that tolerable was that it was Mystery Science Theater, and those guys are pretty funny.
1: Yes, they are. And you can see it on YouTube. It was a 1961 film, so imagine another 1961 film from Japan, folks.
0: And there it is, that's all there is to it.
1: And there you go.
0: Yeah, we had a hard time choosing this week because we saw three rotten ones.
1: We did.
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1: All right, the Bad Song of the Week. This week, the guys in the chat room are going to really like, because it was produced by Frank Zappa. And you remember the old Batman TV series, right?
0: Oh,
1: with
0: yes.
1: Burt Ward as Robin.
0: Mm-hmm.
1: Well,
0: Wham and Pow,
1: this little cut was put together by Burt Ward and Frank Zappa. And you can just imagine what it is. It's called Boy Wonder, I Love You.
0: Oh, my God.

opportunity to catch up on my fan mail. 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Here is a happy letter from someone just about your age. Dear cute, wonderful, fabulous, magnificent, exquisite boy wonder, a cold chill runs up my spine every time I see you sock a villain.

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0: boys have ever played a game that's been around to do it. Now, they've only got to do it like it's when the whistle's blowing. I want you to get one spin only on the ball.
1: Any prize, take what you like.
2: Well, winner, well, prize.
1: The bigger the

0: go, Val. What'd you think of all of that set?
1: That set was great.
0: Yeah, you like the Monkees with Pleasant Valley Sunday, yeah. Of course.
1: Even my dad loved that song.
0: That's a really cool guitar, like it really is. You know, and the Easy Beats after that with Friday on My Mind. The Flying Burrito Brothers doing the George Jones song, Why Baby Why.
1: Yeah, that was good.
0: Okay. And then the Kinks, Till the End of the Day. The Ramones with Surf and Bird. We started off with a surf. Shantae's doing the grits tonight. She's a Rainbow by the Rolling Stones. Yeah, that was off her Satanic Majesty's request. And then, of course, we ended with The Who, with My Wife. We'll see you all next week,
1: have
0: folks.
1: Have a great week, everybody.
2: Boy, am I glad he's gone.
0: Remember, go to WBCQ.com.
1: And donate.
0: And donate.
2: Now, boys. But let's get out of here!
3: Wait a minute. You lame brains can't do anything right, can you?

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1: Says that's all PD, no, it's PE.
2: And the book says, do unto others and then run like hell.
3: Rolling.
2: Huh? Here we go.

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That's what I say! No!

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And they all sang together.

Here's a little old song about a boy that got thrown out of his home, and he is either too trifling or too lazy to work, and he just seemed like he never could get nothing to eat but dry bread. And that's the name of the little old song, Dry Bread. You took all my money, throwed me out on my nose.

0: last time you remember, our heroes had captured Maybe Dick, the whaling whale, who turned out to be a huge pirate ship in disguise. Now they are gleefully steering Maybe Dick back to port, all unaware of the trouble that lies ahead, or rather, below. For deep in the hold of Maybe Dick, the defeated Boris Badenet... Horatio Hornswoggle is preparing...
1: Defeated? Who's defeated?
2: We are, darling. You and me and Rollo here.
1: Nonsense. Just a little setback is all.
2: Boris, if we were set back any further, we'd be out of story altogether.
1: Don't be silly, Natasha. By the time we're through, those goody goods up there will be shaking in their goody good shoes.
2: You mean...
1: Yes. We have only begun to fright.
0: And as if that weren't enough... High above our heroes, a squadron of British planes are searching for Maybe Dick in order to destroy him.
3: I say, sir, then it is now.
4: Good old Featherbear.
3: Well, sir, shouldn't we attack the blighter?
4: Are you mad, Featherbear? I haven't finished my tea.
3: Oh, sorry, sir.
4: Bad show, Featherbear.
0: But our heroes had no knowledge of the planes droning overhead. They only knew that they had taken command of the Maybe Dick.
5: And we're heading for home.
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7: Rocky, I don't want to be a snitch, but Captain Peachfuzz is steering in circles again.
5: Don't worry, Bullwinkle, I disconnected the steering wheel.
6: Round and round goes the Maybe Dick spinner, and when she stops, there's always a winner.
7: Then he's not really in command of the ship?
5: No, but why spoil his fun? Besides, we have other things to worry about.
7: Well, as long as we got something to worry about.
5: We do.
7: I was a little worried about not having anything to worry about.
5: Yeah, but...
7: Not being worried worried me.
5: Yeah, but...
7: But now you say there is something to worry about.
5: Yeah,
7: so
5: but...
7: So now I'm not worried.
5: Yeah, but...
7: Yeah, but what?
5: I don't know. I forgot what I was going to say.
7: Probably something about that pirate captain down below. What was his name?
1: Hornswoggle. Horatio Hornswoggle.
0: And sure enough, in the doorway stood the pirate chief himself.
7: What's that in his hand, Rocky?
5: Looks like a bomb with a burning fuse.
1: It isn't an all-day sucker.
7: What are you going to do with it?
1: Absolutely nothing.
7: Well, that's all right, then.
5: Yeah, but if he does absolutely nothing, it'll go off in a minute.
7: Well, don't just stand there. Do something.
1: Okay, Moose, first I take over ship, then I feed you to fishes.
5: But that's terrible.
1: It's terrible for you. It's very nice for fishes.
7: Yeah, we mustn't be selfish, Rock.
5: Now, wait a minute, Bullwinkle. There's two of us and only one of him.
7: Oh, you are the sharp-eyed rascal.
5: No. I mean, if we jump him, the odds are in our favor.
1: Not for long, buddy. Yoo-hoo, Rollo!
0: Yes, the enormous ape was just outside the door, and at Boris's call, he plunged into the room. Unfortunately, the swinging door hit Boris's arm, and the bomb, with its spluttering fuse, began to roll about the deck.
5: Grab it, Bullwinkle!
0: But as fate would have it, the Maybe Dick was at that moment running into heavy seas, and as the deck tilted back and forth, the bomb rolled about crazily, its fuse growing shorter and shorter.
5: I got it!
7: No, I got it!
1: Who got it?
7: You got it!
1: No, he got it!
7: Throw it, Rollo! Throw like this! Oh, what happened?
5: You didn't tell him which way to throw it!
7: Oh, foo-foo!
5: Look out! Here it comes again!
7: Rocky.
0: But as Bullwinkle dashed for the side, the deck tilted sharply and he slid right back to where he started from.
7: Short trip.
0: But it looked like a longer one coming up, for at that moment... Don't miss our next episode, Fast and Moose or Charlie's Antler.

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Around Dodge City and in the territory on West, there's just one way to handle the killers and the spoilers, and that's with a U.S. Marshal and the smell of gun smoke.

0: Gunsmoke, starring William Conrad. The transcribed story of the violence that moved west with young America. And the story of a man who moved with it.
1: I'm that man, Matt Dillon, United States Marshal. The first man they look for and the last they want to meet. It's a chancy job, and it makes a man watchful and a little lonely.

0: Dillon? Mr. Dillon?
1: Hello, Chester.
0: I sure am glad you're back.
1: I've only been gone a couple of hours.
0: Well, that's all it takes, a couple of hours. Oni Becker's been shot.
1: Huh? Oni Becker?
0: You know him, that little sodbuster lives out near Clear Spring.
1: Oh, yeah, yeah.
0: He's up at docks. You want to see him?
1: Yeah. Well, tell me about it, Chester.
0: Well, sir, all I know is he was gambling this morning over at the Texas Trail. He left there a little afternoon, and then some fellas found him laying in an alley with a bullet in him.
1: Well, can he talk?
0: No, sir. He's been unconscious the whole time. But Doc's working on him in here.
2: Oh. Oh, hello, Matt.
1: How is he, Doc?
2: He's dead, Matt. About 10 minutes ago.
1: Ernie Becker. Now, who'd have shot a harmless little man like that?
2: Harmless is right. He didn't even have a pocket knife on him. And besides, he was shot in the back.
0: Maybe it was an accident of some kind.
2: Accident? Chester, I once tried to save a man who'd pulled a scythe across the back of his neck by accident. Yes, and I remember a boy who fell between the slats of a fence and got hung. But I never heard of a man shooting himself in the back by accident.
0: Well, I meant maybe somebody else done
2: it. Of course somebody else did it.
0: I know that. I meant by mistake.
2: Oh, Chester. Chester, are you sure you've been keeping your hat on when you're walking around in the sun?
0: Oh, you're just mad because Oni Becker died on you,
2: Doc. There
0: was
2: nothing I could do to save him. He bled to death. Inside.
1: Oh, you did what you could, Doc.
2: Yes, well, I think I did.
1: Ani say anything? Anything at all?
2: No, Matt. He never even opened his eyes.
1: Well, he was shot in the back, so it wasn't anybody he was fighting with.
0: Well, I don't know, Mr. Dillon. Only was fighting, or at least having an argument over a card this morning with that gambler, what's his name, Al Clovis, over at the Texas Trail.
1: He was. Well, why didn't you say so before, Chester?
2: Well, I never heard of this Al Clovis.
1: Oh, he's only been here about a week, Doc. Chester, you wait here. I'm going over the Texas Trail.

0: Oh, is that you? Oh, hello, Marshal.
1: Hello, John.
2: Looking for somebody, Max?
1: Oh, hiya, kiddie. Is Al Clovis here?
2: I was wondering when you'd get around to him.
1: What do you mean?
2: I heard about Oney Becker, and Al Clovis threatened him this noon just before Oney went out and got shot. Almost seemed like Al was trying to start a fight with him, Max.
1: Where was Clovis when it happened, Kitty?
2: He wasn't in here.
1: Kitty, you know Al Clovis better than I do. Would you say he's the kind of a man who would murder Oney Becker because of an argument over cards, you know, shoot him in the back?
2: I don't know him that well, Matt.
1: Well, maybe he had another reason to kill him. If he did it.
2: Shooting little Oney Becker's like shooting a pet deer. Makes about as much sense.
1: Yeah. But usually when a man gets murdered, there's a reason of some kind for it.
2: You mean it'd take more than plain anger to follow a man down an alley and shoot him in the back?
1: Well, ordinarily it would.
2: Al Clovis must have wanted Oney dead for some special reason, Matt. Maybe Oney had something on him.
1: Yeah, maybe.
2: He was in here a while ago, but he left.
1: Well, I'll find him.
2: He might be at the depot, Matt.
1: What? At the depot?
2: He said something about going to St. Louis now everything's been taken care of here. I didn't know what he meant at the time, but he said it loud, and I know the train leaves at 4:30.
1: 4:30? That's about that now, isn't it?
2: Well, maybe he said it just to throw you off his trail.
1: Well, I'll find out. I'll see you later, Kitty.
2: Better hurry, Matt.

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0: One more car to go, Mr. Jones. Val Clovis ain't in there. He ain't on this train.
1: Well, he might have fooled us after all, Chester.
0: Chester, he could be riding west while we're heading east. We'll never find him if he is.
1: Well, let's take a look into this car before we walk in, huh?
0: Yes, sir. Well, I sure don't see him. Not in there, I don't.
1: Yeah. Yeah, unless that's him down there, lying back with his hat pulled over his face.
0: It could be.
1: Well, it better be. Now, come on.
0: Okay, sir.
1: Hey, wake up, mister. Come on, wake up.
2: Quit bothering me. What do you want, Marshal Dillon? What are you doing here?
1: Keep your hands on your knees, Clovis. Tight.
2: Well, what's this all about, Marshal?
1: You carrying a gun?
2: Why should I carry a gun?
1: Stand up, Clovis. Come on, stand up.
2: Okay. What for?
1: All right, search him, Chester.
3: Yes, sir.
1: Now, keep to one side of him, out of my way.
0: Don't you try nothing, Clovis.
2: Well, why should I? I told you I wasn't armed.
0: No, ain't nothing on him.
1: All right. Okay, you can sit down, Clovis.
2: I don't understand this, Marshal. What are you looking for?
1: I'm looking for the man who murdered Oney Becker this afternoon.
2: You mean you followed me and got on this train because you thought I killed Oney?
1: It's about 100 miles to Great Bend, Clovis. We'll get off there and take tomorrow's train back to Dodge.
2: Oh, you're making a big mistake, Marshal. While you were riding up and down on this railroad, whoever did kill Oney Becker is leaving the country for good. You'll never catch him now.
1: What you're trying to say is that you don't admit killing him yourself, isn't it?
2: I'm not a murderer, Marshal.
1: No, we'll see.
2: Oh, I know what you're thinking. You heard Oney and I had a little argument this morning.
1: Didn't you?
2: Sure. That doesn't prove anything. I argue with lots of men.
1: You threatened to kill him.
2: Ah, that was just to scare him. He was being kind of stubborn about it all. You know what those farmers are like. I suppose it takes a stubborn man to grow potatoes.
1: Well, if you're so innocent, why did you announce everything had been taken care of and that you were going to St. Louis?
2: Did I say that, Marshal?
1: You know, Clovis, I can always kick you in the head and take you back to Dodge in a sack. Now, why did you run?
2: I'm not running. No reason why I should. That's the truth, Marshal.
1: Where were you when Oney Becker was killed?
2: I was wondering when you'd ask me that.
1: I suppose you got an alibi.
2: You know Mr. Botkin, don't you, Marshal?
1: I ought to. Botkin's run the Dodge Bank ever since it was an old whiskey barrel.
2: Well, I was with him in his office at the bank, Marshal. I suppose you'll take his word for it.
1: Yeah, sure I will.
2: Well, we were discussing the money I placed in the bank when I arrived in Dodge a week ago. $5,000, Marshal. Mr. Botkin is going to transfer it to St. Louis for me.
1: Chester.
0: Yes, sir?
1: Go up and tell the engineer to stop the train at Jane's Crossing.
0: Stop the train?
1: There's a ranch about a mile from there where we can borrow some horses.
2: Well, I thought you said we were spending the night at Great Bend, Marshal.
1: I changed my mind, Clovis. Your story doesn't make much sense, and I want to get back to Dodge and find out why.

0: It must be about midnight.
1: Sure is, and I'm tired. Haven't been on a horse in years.
0: Oh, well, why didn't you say so, Clovis? We'd have borrowed a wagon for you.
2: Never mind, Chester. You take him on down to the jail and lock him up, huh? I'm going to stop here at Mr. Botkin's house. His light's still on.
1: Want me to go with you, Marshal?
2: I'll let you know what he has to say, Clovis. I'll be along a little while, Chester.
1: All right, sir.

0: Dillon, Mr. Barker.
1: Oh. Well, Marshal, come in. Come in.
0: I wouldn't have bothered you this late, Mr. Barkin, but I saw your light was on, and I figured you were still up.
1: Up? Of course I'm up. How could I sleep tonight?
0: Why? What's wrong?
1: Where have you been, Marshal? The whole town of Dodge has been looking for you. Fine time for you to be up riding off somewheres, I must say.
0: Well, tell me what happened.
1: What happened? Don't you know even yet? What are you doing here at my house?
0: Well, if you'll calm down, I'll tell you.
1: You tell me, I'd better tell you, Marshal. Well, you're out gallivanting around in the prairie somewheres. My bank was held up.
0: What?
1: About 5 o'clock, just as we were closing. 3 men that got away with over $25,000. Every cent of cash I had in that vault, Marshal.
0: Well, didn't anybody try to follow them?
1: Oh, they tied me and them cashiers up so tight they were miles out of town before we could get loose. A few men saw them leave, but they were afraid to do anything about it. And, of course, the United States Marshal, he wasn't even in town.
0: Did you get a look at them?
1: No. No, they were masked. Nobody I found can even identify their horses. They're just gone, Marshal. With $25,000.
0: Look, Mr. Buck, and I came here to ask you a question. It might have something to do with your bank being robbed.
1: Oh? Well, what is it?
0: Was Al Clovis with you in your office about noon today?
1: Clovis? Yes, he was for a couple of hours. Why?
0: He had some money on deposit?
1: Yeah, at $5,000 cash. Of course, that's gone, too. That's part of the money they took. I'm afraid Clovis is broke now. Along with me and a lot of other people.
0: Well, maybe he isn't as broke as you think.
1: Oh, he's broke. Unless you can get that money back, Marshal.
0: Look, I got an idea. I might find it for you, Mr. Barkin. And it won't take very long, either.

0: got Clovis all locked up, Mr. Dillon. He won't be taking no more trains for a while.
1: Good.
0: What'd you find out from Mr. Botkin?
1: And I'll tell you and Clovis at the same time, Chester.
0: Well, he's right in the first cell.
2: Well, Marshal, come to turn me loose?
1: Mr. Botkin says your alibi is good, Clovis.
2: If you'd have believed me in the first place, you'd have saved us all a lot of trouble.
1: Yeah.
2: Well, let me out. I don't want to spend the night here.
1: You better get used to it, Clovis. You're going to be spending a lot of nights in here.
2: What?
1: At least a month or two of them.
2: No. You can't keep me here, Marshal. It's illegal.
1: Is it?
2: Of course it is.
1: Well, maybe you know more about the law than I do, Clovis, but I run this jail, and you're going to stay here a long time. And what's more, I'm going to tell the whole town where you are. Come on, Chester.
2: Marshal, I demand to be released at once. Now, come back here. It'll cost you your job if you keep me here.
1: Shut the door, Chester.
2: Marshal, you can't do this. Marshal!
0: You really going to keep him locked up, Mr. Dillon?
1: I am.
0: Well, he ain't done nothing. I mean, if Mr. Botkin said he is with him...
1: Oh, Clovis didn't call any Becker, if that's what you mean.
0: Well, then why don't you turn him loose?
1: Chester, the bank was robbed of $25,000 today.
0: It was?
1: Yeah, just after we got on the train. Looks to me like Oney Becker was murdered just to get me to follow Al Clovis out of town.
0: Well...
1: We'll find out in a few minutes. I don't think Clovis can stand the idea of sitting in jail while his partners ride off with all that money.
0: You mean he was supposed to get out of here and meet them as soon as his alibi was made good, huh?

0: kid deal. About what? If I help you get back whatever was stolen from the bank today, can I keep my $5,000 out of it?
1: How did you know the bank was robbed, Clovis?
0: You're smart, Marshal. I can tell you got this all figured, holding me in jail and all. But I'm smart, too.
1: Are you?
0: Smart enough to know you need me as much as I need you. You'll never find those men without me, Marshal. But I can take you to where they are, and I'll identify them for you.
1: Why?
0: All I want out of it is my $5,000. Now, that's mine. You can do what you like with the rest.
1: The court will have to decide about your $5,000, not me.
0: Will you think there's a chance I might get it?
1: Well, I don't know. But you're a gambler, aren't you?
0: It'll help my showing you where they are, won't it?
1: Yeah, it'll help.
0: Okay. I'm supposed to meet them tonight or early tomorrow, Marshal. They won't wait longer than that.
1: All right, who are they, Clovis?
0: They're not friends of mine, Marshal. I never saw them before 2 weeks ago in St. Louis. And they're all hiding behind summer names.
1: How far's the way to meeting place?
0: Hey, it's an old cabin, about 20 miles from here.
1: They there now?
0: Nobody stopped them here, did they?
1: No, thanks to you.
0: But I'm helping you now, Marshal.
1: If I find your partners, you are. Chester, go get our horses.
2: We going out there tonight, Mr. Dillon?
1: Would you rather try it in broad daylight, Chester?
2: No, sir.

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0: You sure you can find this cabin, Clovis?
1: I made the ride out here one night just to be sure.
2: I swear I can't hardly see nothing. I wish that moon wasn't all scudded up with clouds.
0: Chester, you still don't understand that if you can see them, they can see you.
2: Chester, I know you're right, Mr. Dillon. It sure looks like rain, though.
1: We're almost there.
2: Good.
1: Marshal?
0: Yeah.
1: How are you going to take them, three men?
0: What's the matter, Clovis? You getting scared?
1: You know what they'll... what they'll do to me if you don't take them, Marshal.
0: Like I said, you're a gambler, aren't you?
1: Hey, look, why don't you give me a gun? I'll help you.
0: We'll manage.
1: You can trust me, Marshal. I'm on your side now.
0: Clovis, I wouldn't trust a man like you if you were in church praying.
1: Wait. Somewhere over there. Yeah. There it is. A little clump of elder. The cabin's in there, huh? You see the light?
0: Yeah. Are you sure that's it?
1: Of course I am.
0: Okay, let's get out. Chester, I'm going to go up on foot and have a look. You stay here with Clovis.
2: Okay, sir.

0: they hear him and come out and shoot him.
1: Mr. Dillon ain't exactly green at this game, Clovis.
0: They wouldn't kill me. They'd burn me or something first.
1: Can't blame them much.
0: I wish I'd stayed in jail. Wished I'd let them keep the money. Something's sure to go wrong here. Unless maybe I outsmart him.
1: You ain't gonna outsmart nobody, Clovis, so forget about it.
0: Okay, okay.
1: I declare I never seen a darker night than this is.
0: No. Neither did I. Get off.
1: What's the matter?
2: It's my horse. He's standing on my foot.
1: We'll push him off.
2: I can't. Now help me, Chester.
1: No, for pity's sake.
2: Come on. Ow.
1: Move him. That's all you gotta do.
3: Here, what are you doing? Clovis?
2: I got your gun, Chester. Now shut up. Don't move.
1: But you give
2: shut
1: me
2: up,
1: that
2: I said.
1: Gun.
2: That's better. What's that?
1: Thunder, Clovis. You'll be hearing a different kind when Mr. Dillon gets back here.
2: He's not coming back here. We're going to him. And if he shoots anybody, it'll be you, because you're going to be right in front of me. Like this.
0: All right. Start walking, Chester. That's far enough. Stop here. We'll pick up the marshal now and go on to the cabin. Now call him and tell him how you're fixed. Go on and call him.
1: Mr. Dillon? Mr. Dillon? He ain't nowhere around
0: yes,
1: here.
0: Yes, he is. Tell him. Go on.
1: Clovis got my gun, Mr. Dillon.
0: Tell him if he doesn't walk over here with his hands up, I'll shoot you.
1: He's going to take us both to the cabin, Mr. Dillon. He says he'll shoot me.
0: You heard him, Marshal. I'll kill him, sure, if you try anything.
1: He ain't close enough. I tell you, he's probably clear up there at the cabin.
0: Okay. Okay, start walking, Chester. Straight ahead. Once I get you inside the cabin, he'll have to give up. Unless he wants you dead.
2: You hurt, Chester?
1: No, sir. His gun just went off when you hit him.
2: All right, get the gun quick. Come on, come on.
1: I got it, Mr. Dillon.
2: All right, let's get up to that cabin. They know we're out here now.
1: Oh, they're getting away, Mr. Dillon. They're gone.
2: Yeah.
1: Oh, my goodness. I just don't know what to say.
2: Then don't say anything. Let's try to find our horses. We'll get Clovis later.
1: We'll never find them horses in the dark this way.
2: Rain. Well, that's it. There won't be a track left now. Well, there go three killers and $25,000.
1: Mr. Dillon, I just feel awful about this.
2: How'd he get your gun away from you anyway?
1: Well, he said his horse was standing on his foot, so I...
2: So you walked up and let him pull your gun right out of the holster, huh?
1: Yes, sir, that's about the way it happened. Mr. Dillon, you should have let him take me into that cabin and... They'd have killed me, but you could have caught them. They wouldn't have got away like they did.
2: Yeah, I know. I was close enough to hear what Clovis said.
1: Well, then why'd you save me? Everything would have been okay.
2: Oh, yeah, yeah. Everything would have been okay. Oh, most everything, Chester. Well, let's just don't stand here in the rain talking about it. Come on.
1: My, what a terrible mess.
2: Ah, it was my choice, Chester. Not yours.
1: Yes, sir. Thank you, Mr. Dillon. Mr. Dillon? Would you like a 4-hound drop?

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1: 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Marley Bear is Chester, Howard McNair is Doc, and Georgia Ellis is Kitty. 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

0: Yeah, thank you. Feel like you're back at Woodstock. Dad.
1: Let's do it one more time for love, please. They'll be back to close the show. During the change, we're here for Rye Cooter. He'll be here the first week in December with C-Train, Humble Pie, and Savoy Brown. Hey!

0: Thank you.
1: I'll do it good to you. With all the prison breaks they're having, here's a bit I did on one of the albums that I did for Fantasy, and they edited it, in case you've heard the record, like, I think it's different now. The break. They got Charles Bickford, Barton McLean, Georgie Stone, Frankie Darrow, Lauren Heimer, Nat Pendleton, and the Woman Across the Bay, Anne Dvorak. And our two hooker friends, Iris Adrian and Glenda Farrell. So they had the break, you know. They got 18 men as prison guards, as hostages in the yard below. They cut to the tower, the warden, Hume Crone.
2: All right, Dutch, this is the warden. You've got 18 men down there, prison guards, who've served me faithfully. Give up, Dutch. And we'll meet any reasonable demands you men want, except the vibrators. Now forget it. You're not getting them, Butch. Can you hear me? This is the warden. Yada, yada. Yada, yada, yada, yada, warden. Never mind those Louis Armstrong impressions. Give up. You're a rotten, vicious criminal, a menace to society. They're going to start killing soon. Now the handsome but mixed-up prison doctor, H.P. Warner.
3: Hello, my son, many years ago, when I told Padre Diago, my son, when I...
2: Would you come up that Billy Daniels jazz you get with? Shut up, I'm the warden here in California. Got a job to do.
3: You seem to forget, don't you, that I've got somebody to answer to up there. Sacramento. I don't know what the hell I do.
2: If I just... That's just the warning again, you punk. You're pushing me too far. You better give up. Yada, yada! Shut up, you goddamn nut! Idiot, you, I'm sorry, give me that library card now. I don't know, maybe if we just kill a few for an example. I mean, Tower C! Tower C, you want to kill about 1,200 down there? Good swing, knock yourself out, baby. Kill them! The ones in the gray shirts. Hey, you guys want to put the cards down for a minute now and kill him like I told you? The bullets? Ask my wife. Looking back at my brown slacks.
3: Forget it.
2: Maybe I'll just kill about six or seven here with my police special. Wait a moment. Before there's any killing, I'll get down there.
3: Not you, Father Flotsky.
2: So I'm going down there.
3: How you come up to Pat O'Brien chairs?
2: You're worse than a sawbones. You're full of milk and honey and bee germ and all that. These guys are monsters, Father. They got knives and guns. So you seem to forget, don't you, that I got something stronger than a gun.
3: You mean...
2: That's right, jujitsu.
3: You're making a mistake, Father Flotsky.
2: Son, the mistake is mine to make, and I'm going down there.
3: Cut to the worst part of the last mile. Look at Jim Crow, Uncle Tom scene. First cell.
4: Good boy. Well, well, soon I gone down to the levee. Then I gone up to that big river in heaven. Get me a lot of fried chicken and loading melon. You know, you don't mind dying, boss, if you got a natural sense of rhythm. Yuck, yuck, yuck.
3: Next cell. You're gonna fry somebody tonight. Tonight, you're gonna fry somebody.
2: Shut him up! Shut that nut up!
3: Fry somebody tonight.
2: Shut him up! Shut that nut up!
3: Fry somebody.
2: Shut him up!
3: You call me a nut when it's published. He goes, fry somebody tonight. And the bridge is wild enough.
2: Guy's going to the chair, right? The last mile.
3: So long, Marty. Here's my playing cards, kid. There's my mezuzah one. There's that door. I don't want to go in there. I don't know what to do. I don't want to go in. I don't know what to do.
5: Don't sit down, Marcel.
3: Back to the yard with Father Flotsky.
2: Hello, Dutch. You don't remember Father Flotsky now, do you, son? You don't remember, do you, 10 years ago in the Fifth Ward, when one boy went bad and one went good?
3: Don't you know a funny thing to think about once in a while? If a boy goes bad and takes the bad road, and then one decides to take the good road, when the bad road is closed, the good road will never be open, Dutch. Dutch, you don't remember, do you, that there's Arthur Shields for Swiss Colony Wine? Give me that gun, Dutch. You're not a bad boy. And I told him up there at the tower I'd come down here and I'd take that gun away from you and I'll do that same thing. Now, give me that gun, Dutch. I said I'd do it and I will. Come on, Dutch. Come on. Don't make a schmeck on me. Yada, yada. Yada, yada, yada, father. You're right, he's a goddamn nut. How do you call that Rosicrucian jazz? Pay your speech in the word, right? Ill men, the prison guards, I know this smacks of an insidious deed, but I'm the warden here. Giving to Dutch would be giving in to crime, and I've got a job to do. Pension, I'm not going to screw up. Hell, you know what the gig was when you took it, huh? 3 seconds, Dutch. Three big ones. Are you going to listen to anybody? I'm listening to nobody. Nobody in this whole stinking rotten prison, warden. You hear me? I'm listening to nobody.
1: Dutch, listen to me, Bubby.
3: Who is that?
1: It's Kiki, the hospital attendant.
3: The one who gave me the bed bath.
1: Give up, Tartler. Don't screw up your good time.
3: Kiki, you nafka, you! Kiki, baby, I'm gonna give it all up for you!
1: Did you hear that? He's giving it up for me. I feel just like Wally Simpson. Did you hear that, all you bitches in cell block 11? Like a Zinza.
3: He's giving it up for me. Did you hear him, Warden?
1: I heard him, you fruit. Watch it, Warden. Don't overstep your bounds now. Are we going to get all of our demands? What do you want? A gay bar in the West Wing? Gotcha. What else? I want to be the Avon representative of the prison. That's a funny edited out. Have a year's supply of less toil. Dumb chickens is getting stuff thrown.

0: spoon, that spoon.
1: We do know that you have always been a romantic individual. 400 wives will attest to that.
2: 1,000 violins explode in my mind.
1: Yes.
2: Yes. Wonderful.
1: Could you
2: constant.
1: Tell us, would, is this being too personal, could you tell us the most unforgettable romantic interlude in your life?
2: Oh, well, I don't know if I should say here.
1: Well, you can.
2: I don't know.
1: I mean, we'd like to hear it. I think we'd all gain
2: private.
1: From it. We'd all gain from it to know what a man of your stature feels as a romantic interlude. Who and when what?
2: Dolly Madison. Yes.
1: You dallied with Dolly Madison.
2: Very well put. Yes.
1: You dallied with Dolly.
2: Yes.
1: You mean Madison. James Madison's...
2: He was busy in the west wing of the Oval House writing the Monroe Doctrine.
1: No, just a moment.
2: And he never paid attention to it. He was very busy.
1: Yes, well, just
2: she had needs. The woman had needs.
1: I'm sure you did, but just to keep this historically accurate, which we should do, you're talking about James Madison doing the Monroe Doctrine. I think you mean James Monroe.
2: Then maybe it was Dolly Monroe. Wait.
1: Well, I don't think Monroe's wife was named Dolly. I don't know what her name was.
2: Well, who was the girl who made the ice cream?
1: That was Dolly Madison.
2: It was Dolly Madison, because I remember we got hot, we fell right into the ice cream, we didn't know what we were doing, a tub of ice cream. It was Dolly Madison. My tush was cold for 3 days.
1: I'm a little queasy about this, telling tales about, presidents and presidents' wives.
2: They're all a little wacky, the presidents. Yes. And they're a little power crazy, right? Yes, and right. They love to do it. Let's face it. They love it.
1: Yes.
2: And if they don't do it to their wife, they'll do it to the nation, right?
1: Yes.
2: You have to watch that.
1: So it's better, yes. So it's better if they dally with their wives or even on the outside, you're saying.
2: Let them have a mistress or two. Let them.
1: Yes.
2: Let them, because they have to do it.
3: What are we going to do with you, Reuben? You good-for-nothing schlamiel comic book reader.
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6: 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Shut up!

What's that? Shortwave. Take it down, quick. What's it say? shut up. What'd that mean? You too? Quiet, numbskulls. I'm broadcasting.

0: Here we go with the Megatones.
1: Very nice. I like it. Hi, everybody.
0: Good evening, folks. Welcome to another Grits Radio Show right here on WBCQ The Planet. It's the 21st of June, 2025. 8 o'clock in the night and in the evening. And, yes, we are here at Pepper Tree Campground, our favorite little place for the weekend during the summer.
1: Yep.
0: So we've got an interesting show for you tonight. No big theme or anything like that, but...
1: Sounds very good. I think you guys will like it.
0: And we, of course, we have a bad movie and a bad song. And, you know, all the regular stuff right here on the Grits Radio Show. So we're here for an hour. Enjoy, folks.

whiskey?

0: there we go with the crying in your beer song of the week.
1: Oh, that's a real crying in your beer song. I love it.
0: Loretta Lynn.
1: Oh, Loretta.
0: That's right. That's She's great. Got you.
1: Yep.
0: Let's see. What do we have before that? Jimmy Gilmer and the Fireballs with Indian Giver.
1: Yeah, never heard that
0: you
1: one
0: never
1: before.
0: Heard that one?
1: I might have on the stream, but I don't think so.
0: And the 13th Floor Elevators with She Lives.
1: I like their name.
0: Jeff liked the cut, which he texted us that he thought that was a great one. The Muskrats before that with their version of Venus.
1: Oh, I never liked that song, no matter who sang.
0: Really?
1: Yeah.
0: Alice Cooper with Halo of Flies.
1: I did like that.
0: And Creedence started us off with Hideaway.
2: Yes. Ladies and gentlemen, we here at the Grit Studio, Valerie and I, we love to watch movies, and particularly strange or cheesy ones. We really like to look at those. And we'd like to introduce this segment as the Bad Movie Minute for each week on Grits Radio.
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6: The fuck that got to do with me?
7: These are our streets. The nigga been gone for too long. He has no pull. But I swear to God, if you try me, I won't flinch pulling that trigger.
8: You boys will respect your father.
9: Fuck that nigga!
10: Where it was out that you was coming home today. Streets hustle say that you looking to get back to it.
11: Bull's back, and he wants his territory.
12: Fuck you, nigga. What? Y'all bulls, bitches?
13: I ain't scared of that motherfucker. What, I'm supposed to run because he back?
14: You tell everybody they gonna have to make a choice. Whose side they on?
15: You better be on the

0: boy. I ran these streets. I don't give a fuck about him.
1: I know what you've been hearing, what they've been saying about your Philip Banks looking ass daddy. You want it?

0: What you gonna do?
1: I'm gonna take care of it.
2: That's right. This movie, 2023 movie called No Disrespect.
3: I didn't even remember the name of that. It meant so little. It was awful. This huge family. Huge family. The mother, the guy was in prison, the stepfather, and I don't know how many kids they had, but they were all killers. Every one of them.
2: Yeah, all gang members.
3: Including the in-laws.
2: And when he got out of prison, he wanted to take up where he left off, running the streets and everything. And, well, they weren't going to let him do that.
3: No, they weren't. They weren't. So there you go. The daughter-in-law killed him. Dead. And then they were at the funeral. The mother comes walking over, and they're talking about the grandkids. All of a sudden, she pulls out a piece and blows her away. I mean, really? Jeez.
2: Didn't even say what city it was, did it?
3: I don't know. The houses were really nice, though. I don't know where they were. Well, I didn't look because I just...
2: Anyways, it was yes, it was black gangs and street gangs or whatever you want to call them. 2023, called No Disrespect. Now, I did notice one of the girls there, her T-shirt said, "Respect my titties," which I thought was pretty funny.
4: Yeah. Now it's time for the bad song of the week right here on Grits Radio.
2: That's right, the bad song of the week. Now, I picked this, you know, Nancy Sinatra, right?
3: I try not to remember her because
2: her songs were terrible.
3: Well,
2: she had big hits with, what was it, These Boots?
3: Lee Hazelwood.
2: Right. Mm-hmm. Right. But she also had a different album with the song, the duet with her father.
3: Yeah.
2: Something Stupid. Well, this is off of that album, and it's called Sugartown. Now, I believe somebody else did a cut of this too, but here we go. Yeah.

0: yeah.
1: Yep, bad.
0: Yeah, pretty bad. I remember that, though.
1: I
0: remember
1: too.
0: That song. That was around 1966 or so.
1: I do, too. Like and the that. Other, the one she sang with Lee Hazlewood just drove me crazy because it's repetition, Some Velvet Morning. You remember that
0: Oh,
1: one?
0: Yeah. We've done that as
1: we
0: Bad
1: have?
0: Song of the Week. Yes.
1: Oh, I've
0: yes.
1: blasted it out of my memory.
0: I searched it out, especially because you had mentioned it, and I put it in the Bad Song folder.
1: Oh, well, yes. There it is.
0: Yes.
1: Still there, I'm sure.
0: Yeah, that was pretty bad. But
1: yeah.
0: And that was on the same album as Something Stupid. Which
1: something
0: that could
1: stupid
0: be a,
1: like I love you.
0: Know,
1: yeah.
0: Yeah, that could be a bad song too, I guess.
1: Oh,
0: it was a very popular
1: oh God,
0: song.
1: But Frank
0: and,
1: sang
0: and
1: it.
0: So was this. Sugartown. There you go.
2: I thank you very
0: Here comes Ella Fitzgerald with the Yard Sale Song of the Week,
2: thank
0: folks.
2: Thank you so much.

0: Well, our boys have managed to get themselves into double trouble as they dangle from a rope below Mount Flatten, the floating mountain. Not only is a fast plane zooming right at them, but far above, Boris Badenov is preparing to cut the rope, watched closely by his shadowy superior, Mr. Big.
1: Why are you hesitating, Boris?
2: Just wondering whether to cut all at once or little by little.
1: Oh, little by little, to be sure. The fun lasts longer.
0: So Boris just lightly nicked the outside of the rope, then watched gleefully as the strands broke one by one.
1: Delightful, isn't it?
2: Oh, Mr. Big, you really know how to live.
0: But at the other end of the rope, our heroes had more immediate problems to worry about.
3: Hey, the plane's getting closer, Rock.
4: Hang on, Bullwinkle.
0: And the speeding jet roared by right underneath them.
3: Well, thank goodness, that's over.
4: Not quite, Bullwinkle. He's turning.
0: Sure enough, the plane reversed itself and headed back for them upside down.
4: I wonder who's in that plane.
3: Search me, but it's somebody who don't know upside down from right side up.
4: That could only be one person I know of.
5: Captain Peach Fuzz.
4: But he's a close friend.
3: Too close if you ask me. He'll hit us next time.
4: Well, maybe I can stop him.
0: And Rocky launched himself through the air after the jet plane. As far above, the rope drew nearer and nearer to the breaking point. Slowly, the flying squirrel drew abreast of the roaring jet and soon saw the reason for its strange actions. The pilot was indeed Captain Peter Wrongway Peach Fuzz.
4: Golly, he's headed for Bullwinkle again.
6: Rocky, dear boy, why are you flying upside down?
4: I'm not upside down. You are.
6: Oh, well, give me a hand, Rocky.
0: With a final burst of speed, Rocky flew right into the pilot's compartment of the hurtling jet and took over the control of the plane just in time.
4: Boy, that was a near thing. But anyway, Bullwinkle is safe at last.
0: Well, even Rocky can be wrong, for at that moment, at the top of the mineshaft, the rope parted.
1: Delightful. Thank you for an enjoyable 3 minutes, Badenov.
2: Any time, boss man.
0: Down and down fell the miserable moose, still clinging to the now useless rope.
3: It's not much, but it's all I got.
0: But at that moment, Rocky's sharp eyes spotted his plummeting figure.
4: Bullwinkle!
0: And Rocky aimed the jet right at his pal. Downward it flashed faster and faster and finally caught up with the moose.
4: Bullwinkle, grab onto the tail!
3: Right, Rock!
0: Meanwhile, far above them, Boris was still basking in the approval of his superior.
1: Badenov, you are a no-good double-crossing scoundrel.
2: Please, Mr. Big, you'll have me blushing in a minute.
1: And in recognition of your services, I'm going to give you a little something.
7: Boris, darling, Moose has been saved by Squirrel.
2: You're interrupting, Natasha. Yes, Mr. Big, what were you going to give me?
1: I'm going to give you 5 minutes to get rid of that Moose and Squirrel, you bungler.
0: And the mysterious shadow disappeared from view.
2: Okay, Miss Big Mouth. How you know they've been saved?
7: Look down there.
0: But when Boris looked down the shaft, he seemed strangely delighted.
2: Look, Honeybone.
0: Sure enough, the jet plane was still roaring earthward with Bullwinkle clinging to the tail.
3: Don't you think you're the pull-out now, Rock?
4: Bullwinkle, I am, but nothing's happening.
0: And Rocky tugged vainly on the plane steering column as the jet flashed lower and lower. Don't miss our next fun-filled episode.
5: Fun-filled?
0: Jet Jockey Rocky or The One-Point Landing.
8: That's right. Part 24 of the Upsidaisium Mine.
9: So fun. I look forward to that every week.
8: Yeah. And you should too, folks. So you should tune in every week because there's another episode in the same storyline coming up next week.
9: Yep.
8: And before that, we had Dan Hicks with Cheaters Don't Win.
9: Yeah.
8: Okay. And Linda Lewis before that with Spring Song. I always liked her voice.
9: Yeah.
8: And let's see, the art sale song of the week was Ella Fitzgerald with Mac the Knife, which we found out was written in 1928.
9: Mac the Knife, yep. By these two guys that were having a three-penny opera.
8: 97 years old.
9: I know.
8: Wow.
9: It's a great song.
8: Yeah. Anyway, we're out of time. We'll see you all next week. Stay tuned for Lumpy Gravy coming up right after us. See you next week, folks.
9: Bye.
10: Boy, am I glad he's gone. Don't be afraid now, boys. But let's get out of here!
11: Shut that bloody bazooka up!
12: Can I have some more Valium?
11: My nerves are shot.
12: You've had three already.
11: And they're not helping. I feel sick.
12: Maybe you shouldn't have washed it down with all that vodka.
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been dangerous and has been spotted in the West Side area armed with a meat cleaver in one hand and his genitals in the other. 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
1: Oh, bye.

0: hot chocolate.
1: No, it's okay if you use a... If you use a
2: not spiked with nothing.
1: If you use a PD song, you know, a song that's in public domain.
0: Yeah.
1: Everybody does that, you know, take a tune that has been passed down for so many years that nobody remembers who or knows who wrote the original version. Like, I wrote a song called Don't Take Your Guns to Town. That,
0: right.
1: Thank you. That was a tune to, part of it was a tune to an old Irish song called Clancy Lord the Boom. Remember that song, Clancy
0: yeah,
1: Lord
0: sure.
1: the
0: Boom? It's one of my favorites.
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0: our last episode, we learned a brand new word, Finkelberry.
1: That's spelled F-I-N-K-L-B-E-R-E-Y.
0: Yes, and...
1: Period.
0: Yes. Finkelberries are the finest fish bait in the world. There's just one problem. They're very hard to pick.
2: It keeps moving from branch to branch. How do you pick a Finkelberry?
1: You gotta be awful quick.
0: And to save the fishing resort of Angel's Cramp, Rocky has agreed to pick a peck of Finkelberries.
2: I'll prove I'm quicker than any old Finkelberry.
1: How about the young Finkelberries?
2: Them too. Hurry!
1: Boom!
0: But that small bush was just a short distance from a large tree and...
1: Rocky, you all right?
2: I think so, Bullwinkle. Get me up there again before I lose my nerve.
0: Once more, Bullwinkle launched his buddy high into the air, and in a startling display of low-level flying, Rocky picked Finkelberry after Finkelberry before they had a chance to move.
3: He's a dazzling aerial technician.
1: Yeah, and a flying fool, too.
0: In no time at all, Rocky had gathered a peck of Finkelberries and returned to the fishing resort.
3: Rocky, my boy, you have saved Angel's Cramp.
4: Hooray!
3: All right, you fishermen, line up for your bait.
2: Boy, those fishermen sure look nervous.
1: Jangled anglers, huh?
0: Well, that was a day that will be remembered for a long time in Angel's Cramp. Fishermen couldn't even get their lines wet. Fish leaped out of the water to get the tempting Finkelberries. Some of them even pursued fishermen up onto dry land.
5: Say, these must be pretty good. I wonder how they taste. No, get away. This one's mine.
0: But that fish wouldn't take no for an answer, and finally got Finkelberry, fisherman and all. Of course, our heroes were heroes all over again.
6: For they are jolly fellows, which nobody can deny.
0: Of course, Angel's Cramp became famous overnight, or even sooner. And the more fish that were pulled out, the more money that was pulled in. As a result, a short time later, our heroes were in the loop-filled armored car heading for the Squaw's Ankle National Bank. They didn't know that Boris's rainmaking had resulted in a brand new lake being in their way.
7: Now, they got to stop here, right?
8: Well...
7: And when they do, we got them in trap, right?
8: Well...
7: Natasha, stop arguing with me.
8: Right, right!
7: That's better.
0: But unfortunately, when the car got to the edge of the lake, Bullwinkle was at the wheel, while Rocky took a short nap. And Bullwinkle didn't even slow down.
7: That idiot drove right into the lake.
8: Right.
7: What a fool I've been.
8: Right.
7: Natasha, stop agreeing with me.
8: Okay. What we do now, Boris?
7: What else? We pull underwater holdup.
0: And the two villains quickly donned diving equipment and leaped into the water. Quickly, they caught up to the lumbering vehicle and started to force their way through the top of it. Inside, Bullwinkle was still unaware that he was traveling underwater.
1: Boy, what a rainstorm! Better turn on the wipers.
0: However, instead of turning on the windshield wiper, Bullwinkle punched the turret control, and Boris and Natasha were swept off the top as the turret turned. But Bullwinkle still wasn't out of the woods, or the water.
1: Getting kind of stuffy in here. I better roll down a window.
0: And Bullwinkle reached for the handle that would let in the lake water and drown both him and Rocky. Don't miss our next episode, Underwater Trap, or No Air in the Snare. Okay.

Good night, all. Crazy.

0: Okay, now next, here at the Capitol Club, Beat Street Jack reading his latest poem, Famous Accountant School. Go get him, Jack.
1: Gone, gone, gone, gone is the 20th century, when accounting was a drab and nerdy occupation for the little guy. 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

0: Ho Chi Minh. 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Mrs. Reagan smells good gas. 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Marco's limbs grow Nancy's crabs. 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
1: Nancy's vagina is diseased. Chinese poets write poems like these. Fuck me, Nancy, won't you please?

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Around Dodge City and in the territory on West, there's just one way to handle the killers and the spoilers, and that's with a U.S. Marshal and the smell of gun smoke.

0: Gunsmoke, starring William Conrad. The transcribed story of the violence that moved west with young America. And the story of a man who moved with it.
1: I'm that man. Matt Dillon, United States Marshal. 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

0: The Cape Cod girls, they have no combs. 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They're only waiting to say hello to us.
1: Hold up there, Doc.
0: Hello, stranger.
1: You are Doc Adams, ain't you?
0: I am.
1: You're a long way from Dodge.
0: Yeah, and I'm headed for Ken Seaton's place. That's about 15 miles on south. Oh, you know him?
1: Sure. I know him.
2: A horse kicked him in the chest. Now, here he's pretty badly hurt. Some cowboy rode by, found him, and got him into bed, and then came to Dodge after me.
1: I just came from Cam Seaton's, Doc.
2: Oh, well, then how is he?
1: There's nothing wrong with him.
2: What's that?
1: No. That cowboy was funning you. Cam never got kicked by no horse.
0: I don't believe it. Nobody would play a joke like that.
1: Well, it's true. You better turn around and go back to Dodge. Somebody might be needing you there. I'm telling you, Doc.
0: I don't know you, mister. Who are you?
1: Just do what I say. I get that buggy turned around.
0: I'm driving on to Cam Seaton's.
1: You won't drive nowhere if I shoot your horse, Doc.
0: Put that gun away.
1: You gonna do what I say?
0: Of course I'm not.
1: Then you're gonna be afoot, Doc.
0: You shoot that horse, I'll shoot you.
1: Oh, shotgun, eh? Now what are you doing with a shotgun, Doc?
0: I'd like to eat prairie chicken, mister. But I've seen what two barrels of birdshot can do to a man.
1: You? Doctor? You're bluffing.
2: There's a man with a caved-in chest waiting for me 15 miles from here. You kill my horse, he might be dead before I can get there. Oh, yes, mister. I'll shoot if I have to.
1: You won't turn around and go back to Dodge?
2: Nobody keeps me from being where I'm needed.
1: The horse goes, Doc. And if you try anything, you go next.
2: Don't you do it.
1: Watch me.
2: I told you

0: I reported finding your horse and buggy back there, Doc. I'm glad to see you're all right.
1: I'm all right, man.
0: How's Cam Seaton?
1: He was dead when I got here.
0: Oh?
1: I guess you saw the man I left in my buggy.
0: Yeah.
1: He was a stranger to me, man.
0: You kill him, Doc?
1: He killed my horse. And I shot him before he even turned his gun on me. His horse ran off.
0: I see.
1: So I guess it isn't exactly self-defense, is it?
0: Well, that's not for me to decide, Doc.
1: Am I under arrest?
0: The day I have to arrest you is the day I quit.
1: There'll be talk, Matt. People say I ought to be waiting trial in jail. And they'll be blaming you for it. You sure you know what you're doing?
0: Too bad that man's horse ran off, Doc. You might have got here in time if you hadn't had to walk.

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1: Make do.

0: You ain't so bad worried, are you, Doc?
1: Worried? About what, Chester?
0: Well, the way everybody's sort of been eyeing you ever since we got back.
1: Oh, no, not everybody, Chester.
0: Well, now you take that fella across the street, standing there by the town soil.
1: Yeah.
0: Seems like he's always watching you from somewheres.
1: I don't think I even know that man, Chester.
0: He ain't been in town but a couple days.
1: Well, who is he?
0: Well, I don't know.
1: Well, he's got nothing to do with me. You're forever dreaming up something, Chester. I always said there's too much schoolgirl in you.
0: Now, you listen here to me, Doc. I don't know what you're talking about, but I ain't sure I like
1: it. Well, let me know when you make up your mind. I'm going to go back to my office.
0: Wait a minute.
1: Yeah, what?
0: Here's Mr. Dillon. My, he looks real mad about something.
1: Yes, he does.
2: Let's go over to the Texas Trail, Doc.
1: What for?
2: I just told off a few of our leading citizens up the street, and now I want to be seen buying you a drink to really give them something to talk about.
1: Now, wait a minute, Matt. I know what they've been saying about me not being in jail. But you can't fight them all.
2: It isn't all of them. It's only a rotten few so far. Come on. I want everybody to know where I stand.
1: No, Matt.
0: Can I come, too? I'd be proud to buy a second round myself. How about it, Doc?
1: Well, I guess I can't turn down a drink with a couple of friends.

0: Thank you, Matt. Thank you too, Chester. Now I really had better get back to my office.
1: Okay, Doc.
2: Hold on a minute. There's that fellow again, Doc. He followed us in here.
1: What?
2: At the end of the bar there, Mr. Dillon. He keeps watching Doc all the while.
1: You know him, Doc?
0: Well, there is something familiar about him.
1: What do you mean he's been watching Doc, Chester?
2: I don't know, but every doggone time I'm with Doc, I see him.
0: Matt?
1: Yeah?
0: I know who he looks like now.
1: Who?
0: The man I killed.
1: What?
0: Yes, his resemblance. A very definite resemblance.
1: Well, who do you think it might be?
0: Well, I'm not sure, but I feel kind of funny inside. Same as I did out there on the prairie.
1: You two wait.

0: Get here. I'd like to know your name, stranger.
1: You would?
0: No offense. I'm Marshal Dillon. Now, what's your name?
1: Nate.
0: Nate what?
1: Nate'll do, Marshal or no Marshal.
0: Where are you from?
1: Colorado.
0: What are you doing in Dodge?
1: You got something against me. Say it out, Marshal.
0: All right. Doc Adams killed a man last week. He thinks you look like you might be related to him.
1: Your Doc Adams has got a bad conscience, maybe. I can't help who I look like.
0: He could be wrong, but if he's right, I want you to remember something. Doc's a friend of mine. If anything happened to him, I'd take it real personal.
1: You ain't talking about me, Marshal.
0: If it'd be a bad death, mister, I'd kill real hard. Chester.
2: Yes, sir?
0: Go get yourself a shotgun.
2: What?
0: You're gonna stay with Doc day and night from now on.

0: Mac.
1: I'm sorry to bother you, Kitty.
0: Come in. I was just getting ready to go to work. I wasn't expecting company.
1: It's about this trouble Doc's in, Kitty. I think you might be able to help.
0: Well, I'd do anything for Doc, Matt. You know that.
1: Well, this will take your whole evening. Won't be easy.
0: Go on.
1: There's a stranger been hanging around town. Says his first name is Nate. He's medium height, wears a buckskin jacket and a brown slouch hat.
0: Yeah, I've seen him.
1: Well, Doc thinks he might be related to the man he killed. He thinks it might be his brother.
0: You want me to find out?
1: Now, that might take a lot of doing, Kitty. Maybe it's asking too much.
0: You can't put him in jail, Matt. It might save Doc's life.
1: Well, I doubt if he's a man to get drunk by himself, or easily. And even drunk, I don't know if you can make him talk.
0: Leave that to me, Matt. It's like I said, I'll do anything for Doc.

0: Chester. Come on, wake up.
1: Oh, my. Oh, I must have fell asleep.
0: I thought I told you to stay with Doc.
1: Well, I was with him all last night and all today so far.
0: Oh, where is he now?
1: Why, I don't know. We were playing some cards here, and then I laid down for a minute. And, oh, dear, I just don't know how I could have fell
0: asleep.
1: Go
0: up to his office, see if he's there, and stay with him if he
1: is. Yes, sir, I will. Oh, I just don't know how it could have happened. Well, Miss Kitty.
2: Oh, Chester.
1: Well, it's nice to see you, but I got to go. I went to sleep. Oh, I'm
2: going to take it. Well, Matt...
0: Sit down, Kitty.
2: Yeah.
0: You look tired.
2: That was about the longest night I ever spent.
0: Where's Nate, whatever his name is?
2: Well, last I saw of him, it was dawn, and he was almost asleep on one of the tables for Long Branch. You were right, Matt. That man sure can drink.
0: Well, Kitty, did it do any good?
2: Some. His name's Nate Brandle.
0: Brandle?
2: Mm-hmm. His brother's name was Miles Brandle.
0: Yeah. And it was his brother Doc killed.
2: Well, that's why Nate's after Doc. I guess he just hasn't had a good chance to get him yet. But he's going to, Matt.
0: No, he isn't. I'll run him out of town now that I really know who he is.
2: Well, you want to hear the rest of it first?
0: Yeah, go ahead, Kitty.
2: Well, Nate's brother, this Miles Brandle, he heard Cam Seaton was living here, and he rode all the way from Colorado to kill him.
0: And he found him lying there hurt and learned that he'd sent for Doc.
2: Huh? I guess he figured if he could keep Doc away, Cam wouldn't need killing.
0: And he was right. Why was he after Cam?
2: Well, Nate didn't say much about that. But the important thing is that Miles was an outlaw with a price of $1,000 on his head.
0: I never had a circler on him.
2: It's true, anyway, according to Nate. That's why he's after Doc so bad. He thinks Doc shot his brother for the reward money.
0: But hasn't he heard this story?
2: I don't believe it, Matt.
3: Mr. Dillon?
0: Yeah, Chester.
1: Doc left a note on his drawer that he's down at the stable looking over a new buggy horse. I'm going to hurry on down there.
0: Wait a minute. I'm going with you, Chester. Kitty, I think Doc will be wanting to thank you himself for what you've done.

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1: Make today!

0: Here he is, Mr. Dillon, standing just inside the door.
1: Yeah.
0: I don't see no buggy horse, though, nor nobody else.
1: But at least Doc's still all right.
0: I promise I won't never fall asleep again.
1: I will take Doc back to the office where he'll be safe, and I'll go round up Nate Brandle.
0: Now, where's he going? Hey, Doc! Somebody shoot me.
1: Yeah, come on.
2: I'm all right, man.
1: Stay down, Doc.
0: There he goes out that stall.
1: Hold it!
0: You got him.
1: Doc!
3: Did you kill him, Matt?
1: I tried not to, Doc.
4: You hit me twice.
3: Here, let me have a look.
4: No. You finished me like you finished my brother.
3: Oh, don't be a fool. Hold still now. Betting him up to my office, Matt. One of those bullets has to come out before I can stop the bleeding.
4: I just tried to kill you, Doc.
3: I know.
4: Then what are you doing trying to save me?
3: I'm a doctor. Nothing can keep me from a man who needs me. I tried to explain that to your brother.
4: I don't believe you. You're lying.
3: Let's get him moved, Matt. We're wasting time.

0: Did you get the mail, Mr. Dillon?
1: Yeah, it finally came, Chester. Now, go upstairs and get Doc, will you? I'll be in the office.
0: Yes, sir.
1: Nate, you awake?
2: I'm awake.
1: Now, come on out.
2: What for? You gonna hang me?
1: Go on into the office.
2: 2 weeks in bed, 3 weeks in jail. Begin to wish you'd killed me, Marshal.
1: I kept you in jail because Doc wanted you there, Nate.
2: Has he always run the law around here?
1: It was him you tried to kill, wasn't it? If I had my way, you'd be in prison.
2: Between you and Doc, I ain't got a chance of nothing, have I?
1: We're gonna get that settled right now.
2: What do you mean?
1: I don't know. I'm doing this Doc's way. I didn't ask you.
3: I got him, Mr. Dillon.
4: Good morning, Matt.
1: Morning, Doc.
4: Hello, Nate.
1: Well, it came in today's mail, Doc.
4: Give it to me, Matt.
1: Here it is.
4: Thank you. You got a pen in your desk, Matt?
1: Yeah, help yourself.
2: What is that? What are you talking about anyway?
4: The reward money. $1,000 check for killing your brother.
2: Oh.
1: Doc put in his claim, so I sent to Colorado for it.
2: Yeah, I might have known. I hope you have a good time with it, Doc. What are you going to spend it on? Tell us.
4: I'll tell you, Nate. I'm going to spend it on you. I've endorsed it. Here, it's all yours.
2: Mine?
4: Take it.
2: But what for?
4: You'll have to figure out what for. Well, it's about time you did.
2: Marshal?
1: Yeah, Nate.
2: My brother left a wife in Denver. I'm going to see she gets this. She won't have to know what it's from. Can I leave now?
1: Yeah, you can leave.
2: But, Marshal, it...
1: Don't worry about it, Nate. I'll tell Doc you finally got it figured out.

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1: Thank you, George. 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

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Featured in the cast were John Daner and Vic Perrin. Harley Bear is Chester, Howard McNear is Doc, and Georgia Ellis is Kitty. 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It's easy but fascinating work. When you're in the Ground Observer Corps, you can wear your silver wings, proud in the knowledge that you're doing your part to keep America safe. Why not join tomorrow?

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1: Calling police, calling all cars, attention all cars, broadcast 5, regarding a man wanted for murder. Description later. Those in question.

several years, you have been hearing the statement that more police and emergency cars are powered with Rio Grande cracks wherever it is sold than any other gasoline. Year after year, this statement is true. Can you ask for a more convincing testimonial? The competition is intense, yet no gasoline has yet been made that will outperform Rio Grande cracks. That's why, year in, year out, the leading cities and countries, wherever Rio Grande cracks is sold, select this gasoline above all others. They have yet to find any gasoline which is quicker to start, which accelerates as fast, which is as speedy and powerful. If Rio Grande cracked gasoline performs so superbly in these emergency cars, obviously it will give better performance in your car, too. If you are one of the many who think all gasolines are much alike, we challenge you to try a tank full of police car performance. Hundreds of thousands of motorists have accepted this challenge and have discovered that Rio Grande cracked has remarkable features which other gasolines lack. You can expect unusual performance from your car when you change to Rio Grande cracked gasoline. And now is the time to change.

0: now presents Captain Burt Wallace, head of the homicide squad of the Los Angeles Police Department. Captain Wallace.
1: Good evening, friends. I doubt if the respectable citizens listening to this broadcast have any idea of the brutal methods used by lawbreakers in their illegal extortion of money. During the Prohibition era, some mighty tough characters developed among the bootleggers, and the cold-blooded shooting and torture you will hear on this program are typical of their heartless and brazen methods. It is a tribute to the efficiency of your police that practically all of these cold-blooded killers of the bootlegger era have been tracked down and are now paying the penalty for defying society. It still amazes me that modern racketeers continue to think they can get away with it, when the record shows so plainly that every one of these tough guys is eventually caught by the police and punished. Our policemen, on their daily rounds, are in constant danger of being shot and killed. But as you will soon hear, the crook who attacks a police officer can never escape. Every law enforcement officer in the land joins in the hunt, and we always get our man.
0: Tonight, we have selected the story of the killing of Deputy Sheriff Cookie Vihar for this episode of Calling All Cars. The story goes back to the middle of November 1932 for its beginning. The activities of the Los Angeles Police Department had made business bad for the bootlegger, and Raleigh McAllister, a petty whiskey peddler, and his friend James Rogan, a sailor bootlegger, are discussing the situation.
2: Can I tell you, Jim, it's getting tougher and tougher.
3: Yeah, I know, Mac.
2: The feds are clamping down so you can't get it in off the boat, and Davis's gang down at City Hall slapped you down when you try to sell the stuff you make yourself.
3: Yeah, it's tough, all right. You got another drink there?
2: Yeah, here.
3: Now, that's good stuff. That's the goods you've been selling.
2: Think I'm crazy? This is real whiskey. I wouldn't wash my feet in that stuff I peddle.
3: I don't blame you. When I had a territory up north, I boiled up the same poison for the suckers.
2: Well, we gotta get some dough someplace. This is getting tough. You got any ideas?
3: Well, like I was telling you the other night, there ought to be a lot of dough in Blackie McKnight's joint down there on 7th Street. Their take on the tables every night must be a couple of grand.
2: Yeah, but I don't like the idea of a stick-up job. It ain't in my line.
3: You got buck fever.
2: No, it ain't that. But I always run my business respectable. I've been an honest bootlegger, and I don't like the idea of breaking the law that way.
3: Well, there ain't no dough in being an honest bootlegger anymore. You ought to know that yourself.
2: Yeah.
3: Well, it won't hurt the case, the joint. Let's go down tonight.
2: Blackie's a cagey guy. You think we can get in?
3: Sure. I got a card I borrowed. I'll go down in that shirt sleeves, and I won't suspect nothing.
2: Okay.
3: You got any dough?
2: Yeah, about a C.
3: Well, we'll need it. We're going to have to spend a little before we can get the lay of that joint.
2: All right, you ready?
3: Right. Let's have another drink before we go.
2: Okay.

0: Sorry, boys, I can't let you in.
1: We got a card, ain't we?
0: Yeah, you got a card.
1: And it's got your signature on it, ain't it?
0: Yeah, that's just it. I never saw you boys in my life. I never made out this card to you.
1: Look here, we got a card and we're coming in.
0: No, you're not. Not until I make sure you're on the up and up. This card's made out to Tom Walsh. You him?
1: No, I'm not. He's a friend of mine. You call him up and tell him Jim Rogan's down here. He'll tell you I'm okay.
0: All right. You guys will have to wait outside, though.
2: Okay.
3: You're right. He sure is a cagey guy.
4: He's got a lot of cash in this joint. He ain't taking any chances.
3: Ever been here before?
4: No. But I got an idea it'll be a cinch to knock over. Looks like there's only one way out, and this is it.
3: Looks that way. This guy got a great big mob hanging around?
4: Not that I know of. I understand there's just himself and a couple of dealers and a bartender. Dealers will all be gone by the time we come back with the heaters.
3: Maybe we'll have to pull a job without ever getting in first.
4: Nah, Tom will okay me.
3: Yeah, if he's home.
4: Well, we'll know pretty quick. Like he's coming back now.
1: Well, what about it?
0: Okay, boys. Tom says you're all right. What did we tell you?
5: Well, you know how it is, boys. You can't afford to take no chances in this business.
1: Yeah.

0: A blackjack. Sure is a cold deck you got there, mister.
1: Pipe down. Come on, let's get out of here.
0: Oh, might as well. He's got all my dough.
1: Listen, Stiff, we'll come back in a while and take it from him. It's a soft spot to stick up.
0: Yeah? I'll get that dough I lost and a lot more.
1: Sure you will. Don't shoot off your face now. We'll talk later with a pair of cats.
0: Okay, let's go.
2: Well, tough luck, boys.
1: Yeah.
2: You'll do better next time.
0: Yeah, I think we will.
3: And in the early hours of the same morning, Deputy Sheriff Cookie Vihar dropped into Blackie's place looking for a suspect.
2: Hello, Cookie.
4: Oh, Blackie.
2: Come to make a pinch, Cookie?
4: No, not this time, Blackie. Just looking for a guy, that's all.
2: Oh. Nobody here now, Cookie. Except Mike the bartender and one of the girls.
4: Yeah? Well, I think I'll come in anyway.
2: Okay, Cookie. See, Cookie? What did I tell you?
4: Yeah. Who's in the back room?
2: Nobody.
4: I'll take a look.
2: Okay, Cookie. You go ahead. I gotta answer the door.
5: Oh,
2: have a drink on the house, Cookie.
4: Not when I'm working.
2: Oh. Hello, boys. Back again. Looks like it, don't it?
1: Yeah, we got some more dough. Let us in.
2: Okay. We came back to get back the dough we lost.
1: Where's the blackjack game?
4: Game's all over for tonight.
2: Yeah? Yeah. Well, we came back for the dough.
4: You lost it, didn't you?
2: No. We had it lifted, office boy, your crooked card.
4: What are you welching about?
2: You lost the dough and that's that. Yeah? Well, we're getting that dough back. Now, put up your hands.
4: Hey, what's going on in here?
2: You too, Mr. Reach. Now, all of you, over to the side. Now, come on, you behind the bar. All right. Now, sit down on the floor.
6: Me too?
2: No, you can sit on the beach. Hey, over there. All of you, take off your shoes.
7: You better watch what you're pulling, fella. Cookie here is a deputy sheriff.
2: Yeah? Well, that's just dandy.
1: How do you like looking at the wrong end of a cat, mister?
4: Don't worry me none when there's a yellow rat on the other end.
2: Yeah, you better watch your lip or I'll put a slug to it. Hey, where you going?
6: I'm getting out. I don't want to get mixed up in nothing.
2: Yeah? You're staying right here until this little party's over.
6: Ouch! You're hurting my arm!
2: Oh, go on, get it! Now, Blackie, my boy, where'd you keep the dough?
4: There ain't no dough here.
1: We come back for that dough we lost.
2: Yeah? And any more that's hanging around.
4: Well, there ain't any here.
2: Come on, Blackie, come clean.
4: Listen, boys. I don't know nothing about this dough. I just work here.
2: Oh. You're lying, Blackie.
8: Hey, don't do that.
1: Here's another.
8: Oh.
1: Now, where's that dough?
8: Listen, I tell you, God's honest truth, I ain't got no dough.
2: Got those matches, Mike?
1: Yeah. Here they are.
2: Hold up his feet, Mike. Maybe these will make you talk, Blackie, huh?
8: Oh, boys, now look. Don't do that. Please, boys.
1: Stop your waggling.
8: Oh.
1: All right, Jim.
2: Hold his feet up. Now, how about it, Blackie? Where's the dough?
8: I tell you, I ain't got that. Oh!
2: Are you sure about that, pal?
8: No, I ain't got it.
2: Where is it?
8: Oh! Oh! My partner's got it. Jaime's got it.
6: Let him go. Please, let him go. You're killing him.
2: He'll live a rat.
1: Dodge. What's the matter, Jim?
2: And he's burned my finger.
8: No.
2: Come on, Blackie, you're lying. Where's the dough, Blackie?
8: No!
4: Come on, you mugs, let up. He doesn't know where.
2: Shut up, Flatfoot. Your turn's next.
4: Yeah?
2: Yeah. Now, come on, Blackie. Tell Papa where the dough is.
8: No! Stop it!
2: Jim, that dick's got a gun!
8: Boy, that dirty rat pulling a rod on me.
6: Oh, you killed Cookie! You killed him!
2: Stop your yapping. Stop your yapping. He ain't dead yet, but he got my pal right through the heart. Well, Mac, old boy, I guess you won't be needing this cat anymore where you're going. And I may find use for it. Hey, you.
6: Who, me?
2: Yeah, you. Call me a cab.
6: Oh, all right.
2: No funny business. I said a cab and not the police. Well, how are your feet, Blackie?
8: Oh. Don't worry again, will you? I've told you the truth. I ain't got the dough.
2: Okay, Blackie. I got more important business now. I got to get myself out of here.
6: The cab will be here in a minute.
2: Thanks.
6: Oh, you're wounded.
2: Sure I am. What of it?
6: Well, can I bandage it for you or something?
2: No, you can't. I don't want any of your help.
8: Do you realize that you shot a police officer? They'll be looking for you everywhere now.
2: Well, what of it? Keep your mouth shut and you'll be safe. If that dick hadn't started blazing away, there wouldn't have been any shooting. And my pal would still be alive. I got a good mind to finish that flatfoot right off now.
8: Don't cause any more trouble.
2: Blackie, you the scariest guy I ever knew of in this racket.
8: Well, maybe I am, but don't bump off, Cookie. He's a good guy.
2: Okay, Blackie. Probably gonna bump off anyway, so I'll leave you here to watch it. Only, Blackie, if you love your life, keep your mouth shut. So long.

0: As soon as Rogan drives away in the cab, the bartender calls the police. A few moments later, Detectives Con, Dapper, and Ryan of the Homicide Squad, arriving on the heels of the ambulance, are investigating the scene of the crime.
1: Yeah, what's it look like to you, Doctor?
2: Well, I doubt if he has a chance.
3: Poor Cookie. Batting right up to the last.
1: He's a rough hombre, that Cookie. I'll do everything you can for him, Doctor.
2: You can bet we will.
1: Now, any of you people know who this guy was that did the shooting?
4: I never saw him before. He had somebody else's card. I phoned and checked on him, and he said he was okay.
5: You don't know what his name was, eh?
4: No, I don't. He did tell me his name, but I forgot.
6: I heard this one here that said, call him Regan or Rogan or something like that.
1: When was that?
6: When they was in earlier in the evening.
5: Rogan. Let's see. Oh, yeah. Yeah, here's his name, and this that guy's notebook. That's him, all right. Rogan. Jim Rogan.

0: Scat number 7. We're on the lookout for the following described man wanted for robbery and attempt murder. One James Sidney Rogan. Described an American, 5 feet 10 inches, 165 pounds. Blue eyes, dark chested hair. Age 32 years. Nose flattened and large nostrils. This man shot and seriously wounded Deputy Sheriff Fahar during a holdup on West 7th Street early this morning.
1: The search of Rogan's apartment revealed a phone bill, among the items of which are several calls to a Bakersfield number. Bakersfield police are asked to trace down this clue. They call at the address where the phone is located. It is a well-known resort.
2: Hello, Amy.
3: Hello, Bert. What you doing down this way?
2: Oh, just paying a call.
3: Anything wrong, Bert?
2: No, everything's okay.
3: Come on, spill it. I never come down here unless there's some trouble.
2: Any of your girls been getting any calls from L.A.?
3: When?
2: Oh, recently.
3: I don't check on them that close. They got a lot of calls.
2: Yeah, I know, Amy, but you might know if one of the girls got, say, 6 calls from L.A. in a month.
3: Might.
2: Well, then, what's her name?
3: She ain't here anymore.
2: Where is she?
3: She left for L.A. yesterday on the bus.
2: Yeah?
3: Yeah.
2: What was her name?
3: Mabel's the name. She went by here.
2: Mabel what?
3: Just Mabel.
2: What'd she look like?
3: Blonde.
2: Young?
3: Oh, 22 or 3.
2: Where'd she go in L.A.?
3: How should I know?
2: Did she ever call L.A.?
3: I don't know that either.
2: Why not?
3: It's a payphone, you dummy. Look for yourself.
2: Yeah, that's right. Well, the phone company will have a record on that.
1: A check with the telephone company in Bakersfield leads to the apartment of Nick Charters, a petty bootlegger. Tom Dapper and Ryan visit the apartment and find Charters and Mabel there. They arrest them on a technical charge of suspicion of murder and bring them in for questioning. Hour after hour, Charters stoutly protests his ignorance of the whole affair. And then...
4: I don't know what you got me here for. I don't know nothing about it.
5: Rogan's a friend of yours, isn't he?
4: No.
5: He's a friend of your girl's, isn't he?
4: No.
6: She isn't cheating on you, is she?
4: Oh, no. Why?
6: Well, Rogan called her up in Bakersfield 6 times last month.
4: He did not.
6: Did you call her 6 times?
4: Yes, more.
5: Where from? Rogan's apartment?
4: No.
5: Then she's kidding you. Because we know somebody called her from Rogan's apartment 6 times last month.
6: Oh, come on, Charters. We know all about it. Let's not waste any more time. Come on, tell us all you know.
4: I don't know nothing.
5: Oh, yes, you do.
6: Now, look here, Nick. We know you weren't in on the shooting. But we also know Rogan went right to your place after the shooting.
4: Well, how do you know that?
5: That's right, isn't it, Charters?
4: Well, yes.
5: All right, let's have the rest of it.
4: Well, he came over and told me what had happened.
5: Was he wounded?
4: Yeah.
5: Where?
4: Well, in the chest and in the leg.
5: What'd you do with him?
4: Well, he wanted to get out of town, so after we'd laid low a couple of days, he was well enough to travel, so we took him to San Francisco.
5: What address there?
4: Well, I dropped him in front of the ferry building.
5: Is that the truth, Charters?
4: Yes. On the level. He said something about having relatives there, so I said goodbye to him and came on home. That's all I know about it, honest. You ain't got nothing on me. I didn't have nothing to do with it. Can I go now, huh?
5: Yeah, Nick.
4: Can I go?
5: Yeah, you can go.
1: And the trail ends at the ferry building in San Francisco. Although Rogan's relatives are watched by the San Francisco police, there is apparently no communication with Rogan. The earth seems to have swallowed him up. Descriptions of the killer are sent to police departments all over the world. In Balboa, in the Panama Canal Zone, a suspect answering Rogan's description is arrested. Fingerprints from Los Angeles reveal him to be the wrong man. The Oregon State Police hold a suspect. A checkup reveals that a man who has a missing finger. He is released. Rogan is reported recuperating in a hunting resort near Redding. The sheriff of Shasta County investigates the place and finds nothing. A girlfriend of Rogan's is discovered in San Diego. She claims she hasn't seen Rogan in a year, but she admits if she didn't know where he was, she wouldn't tell for fear of what he would do to her. Rogan is reported bound for Hawaii. The chief of police of Honolulu combs the red light district of Avalai and finds nothing. So for months, the fruitless manhunt drags on. Clue after clue is followed, leading nowhere. Zahar's brother officers of the sheriff's office raise a fund of $500 and offer it for Reverend's capture. The detective magazines print Rogan's picture and description in their show-up department. Avid amateur detectives the nation over on the lookout for the killer. Corinth, Mississippi.
7: Howdy, stranger. What can I do for y'all?
8: Fill her up.
7: Yes, sir. Reckon y'all come some distance from the looks of your car.
8: Maybe I have.
7: Are you going far?
8: Maybe.
7: Well, there you are.
8: How much?
7: That'll be $168.
8: Oh, here you are, $2.
7: Oh, just a minute, I'll get your change.
8: Oh, keep it, I'm in a hurry.
7: Well, I'll be doggone if it ain't. Martha? Martha?
9: Yes?
7: Bring me that detective book.
9: Which detective book? Have you got the picture of the dead girl in the cupboard?
7: Yeah, that's right, the green one. Hurry.
9: All right, I'm coming. Hold your horses. I'm coming as fast as I can. Ah, she was a pretty gal. Well, here you are. What you doing? Seeing things again?
7: Martha, I do think we all seen $500 flying down the road. Yes, sir. Here he is.
9: Who's talking?
7: Why, that fellow that just bought gas. James Sidney Rogan. Wanted. Dead or alive.
9: Well, what's his license number?
7: His what?
9: His license number.
7: Oh, Martha, I didn't get it.
9: And you call yourself a detective?
7: Well, just the same. I'm going to write to the chief of police in Los Angeles. He ought to know about this.

0: And in Milford, Connecticut, the editor of the local newspaper has a short order cook in a dining car under suspicion.
1: Let me have a donut, too, huh?
0: Coming up.
1: Yeah. Thanks. Oh, you might give me some butter. Just put it on the coffee saucer there. Yeah, it's fine. Hey, you ain't been here long, have you?
0: No, a couple weeks.
1: Where'd you come from?
0: Worked over in Jersey City.
1: Yeah?
0: Uh-huh.
1: Yeah, ever been west?
0: Oh, no further west than Newark.
1: Huh. California is a great country, they tell me.
0: Yeah, I guess it is.
1: Sure is, from all I can hear. Oh, could I have some more coffee?
0: Sure. Oh, sorry, I stuck my finger in that butter. Wait, I'll get it cleaned up.
1: No, that's all right, that's all right. That's a silly habit I got when I was a kid, smearing butter around a saucer like that.
0: Oh, I'll get you a clean one.
1: No, it's fine. Say, you don't mind if I drink this over the office, do you? We're going to press soon. I guess I better get back.
0: It's okay with me. Just leave a dime deposit.
1: Oh, yeah, sure. Yeah. There you are.
0: Carefully preserving the fingerprinted coffee saucer in his icebox, the amateur detective editor writes Chief Davis for Rogan's fingerprint and finds to his chagrin that his suspect has probably been telling the truth about never being west of Newark. At least he is not Rogan. So months pass, and Rogan remains at large, and then one day, Inspector Davidson of the homicide detail calls Con, Dapper, and Ryan into his office.
2: Well, here's the letter I thought would interest you boys.
3: Yeah, what's it about?
2: Rogan.
3: Well, let's see it. Hey, listen to this. Do you really intend paying $500 reward for the information leading to the arrest of Rogan? Because if you do, I can tell you where to find him. Just write me, care of General Delivery, San Francisco. Probably another one of those nuts.
0: Well, what did you do about it?
2: Well, I wrote and told him the reward absolutely would be paid. And we'll see what comes of it.
0: Following up this latest clue, San Francisco officers, working under the direction of Chief of Detectives Charles D'Alea of the San Francisco Police Department, throws a stakeout on the house pointed out to them. Seeing Rogan enter and leave the place several times, on the night of October 11th, 1933, they close in on the place.
4: Open up!
5: Now we'll have to break it open. The men all posted around the house?
4: Yeah.
5: All right, let's tear down this thing.
4: Remember your gas, you may need it.
5: I already have.
4: Throw your flashlight this way. Well, he's not in there.
5: No, I'm not in here.
4: Now, wait a minute. What? Just heard a sound down the hall here.
5: Look, the door's closed.
4: All right, let's open it. Hear him?
5: Yeah.
4: Come on out of there. I'll give you three, and then I'll shoot through the door. One. Two.
6: Okay, don't shoot, I'm coming.
4: Hello, Rogan. We're mighty glad to see you.
6: I ain't glad to see you.
5: I don't suppose so.
6: If you'd have come a day later, you'd never have had me.
4: Yeah, how's that?
6: I was slamming out where you'd never got me.
5: Well, we figured we'd better pay your call pretty soon.
6: Yeah?
4: Well, how about it, Rogan? Are you ready to talk about that job down in L.A.?
6: Yeah, I'll talk. Let's get out of here. I'll talk as soon as we get to headquarters.

0: But attorney was waiting for Rogan at headquarters, and on his advice, Rogan refused to talk. Lieutenant Ryan went to San Francisco a couple of days later and brought Rogan back to face trial. A speedy trial was scheduled and successfully prosecuted by Deputy District Attorneys Grant Cooper and George Stallman. Rogan's attorney tried to enter a plea of guilty to murder in the first degree in exchange for a life sentence, but the prosecution refused this move, and on December the 5th, Rogan was found guilty of murder in the first degree with no recommendation for clemency. On December the 15th, 1933, Rogan was given the death penalty by Judge Fletcher Boren. He was sent to San Quentin in February 1934 and fought his hanging. But on February the 8th, 1935, he was hanged by the neck until dead.
1: Thank you, Captain Wallace.

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1: It's all right, I didn't do a good one, Stu. I wanted it to finish somewhere. Okay. All right, up now.

0: and Gracie Allen with Frank Parker, Ray Noble and his orchestra, and Truman Bradley speaking. And now for those two friendly hands, George Burns and Hines Honey, Gracie Allen.
1: Thank you. Thank you very much.
2: Hello.
3: Hello, Gracie. Coming down to the studio tonight, I saw a big banner saying vote for Gracie.
2: Yeah, I know.
3: All over town, I see billboards saying put Gracie in the White House.
2: Mm-hmm.
3: It's in the newsreels. It's in the papers. Signs right here on the stage saying send Gracie to Washington. What does this mean?
2: Well, George, I'll let you in on a secret. I'm running for president.
3: You're running for president?
2: Yes.
3: Gracie, how long has this been going on?
2: For 450 years. George Washington started it.
3: Gracie, why are you running for president?
2: Well, because that's the only way you can get to the White House. You can't just walk in and sit down.
3: The idea is preposterous.
2: And not only that, but it pays good money.
3: Look, you don't stand a chance. Presidents are born.
2: Well, what do you think I was, hatched?
3: There's nobody who'd be any happier about your success than I'd be. But in the entire history of the United States, there's never been a woman president.
2: Well, yeah, isn't that exciting? I'll be the first one.
3: What I tell you...
4: Hello, George. Hello, Gracie.
2: Well, hello, Frank.
3: I tell you, you haven't got a Chinaman's chance.
2: Well, I don't know about that. Confucius say, lady who has eye on presidential chair pretty soon gets feet on it.
3: And George Burns say, girl who talk nutty Wednesday make good nut Sunday.
2: Oh, that's good.
3: How do you like that joke, Frank?
4: Egyptian monument.
3: Egyptian monument?
4: Sphinx.
3: It does, huh? Gracie, have you any idea what a person has to be before they can become president?
2: Sure, elected.
3: The whole thing is absurd.
2: Oh, stop worrying, George. I may not even be elected until next November.
3: Well, that's a load off my mind.
2: I might not even be in the White House before 1941.
3: I see. In other words, you're as good as in.
2: I'm better than in.
3: What do you mean you're better than in?
2: Well, if I was in now, I'd have to be getting out next January.
3: You, the President of the United States.
2: And Mexico.
3: And Mexico?
2: Well, sure, it's just across the border from California, so it'll be easy for them to vote for me.
3: Hmm. What about Canada?
2: There'll be a landslide.
3: You know, this may be a shock to you, but there are some places that don't belong to the United States.
2: So what? How many votes are there in Glendale anyway?
3: For president, it takes a person with tremendous stamina. A person with unusual ability and sound judgment. A mental genius.
2: Oh, thanks.
3: Thanks. The president has to have courage and show plenty of backbone.
2: Show plenty of backbone? Well, you see my new evening dress.
3: Still doesn't make you a leader of men. You have to have plenty of followers.
2: Well, you see my new evening dress.
3: Oh, quiet. The president must have determination. He must let people see what he's made of.
2: Well, you see my new evening dress.
3: I know.
4: Say, Gracie, when you're elected president, you ought to change the income tax laws so all stars are allowed the same deductions.
3: Frank, in this country, everybody's allowed the same deductions.
4: Oh, yeah? Look what Sally Rand is allowed to take off each year.
3: How do I get mixed up in these things?
2: Well, Frank's helping me in my campaign.
3: Then it'll be a tremendous success.
2: Sure. You see, every day I have to go out and kiss a lot of babies. And Frank goes along with me to kiss the mothers.
3: Yeah. He does, huh?
2: Yes.
4: Oh, yes, boy, and I'm a terrific speaker. Why, I addressed 500 mothers this afternoon.
3: What did you say to them?
4: Get in line there, kiddies. Get in line there.
3: Kiddies?
2: Yeah, he did.
3: Now, listen to me, Gracie. This thing has got to stop before it goes too far.
5: Say, George, didn't you know that Gracie was running for president?
3: Sure, I knew it. But I didn't think she was serious.
5: Why, certainly she's serious. So are Dewey and Garner.
3: Yeah, but Dewey and Garner have political affiliations.
2: Well, maybe that's because they weren't vaccinated.
3: You don't understand. Have you got a Republican or a Democratic machine in back of you?
2: No. No, that's a bustle.
3: A bustle? Well, I knew it looks good. Glad I asked.
5: Isn't it exciting, George?
3: Isn't what exciting?
5: Well, if Gracie gets in, it'll be the first time that a woman president has ever been elected for a third term.
3: A third term?
5: Oh, yes, yes. Oh, she's done a splendid job. I mean, you show me any other country where you can get a double-decker ice cream cone for a nickel.
3: Ray, I've got a surprise for you. Gracie hasn't done her first and second term yet. You've got her mixed up with Roosevelt.
5: Oh, no, I haven't. Roosevelt lives in the White House in Washington, and Gracie lives in the Yellow House in Beverly Hills. I know.
3: Ray, sometime I'm going to have you psychoanalyzed.
5: Oh, thanks just the same, George, but I've already taken out my first papers.
3: Well, welcome to our country. That's the silliest thing I ever heard
6: of. Miss Allen, Jaime's thinking the photographers are ready now to take those campaign pictures.
2: Oh, well, now don't go away, boys. I'll be right back.
3: Now, listen to me, fellas.
7: Stop worrying, George. Gracie's promised to give us all swell government jobs.
3: Government jobs?
7: Sure.
3: Are you sap enough to fall for that, Truman?
7: Sap? Just a minute, George. That's no way to speak to a Supreme Court justice.
3: Supreme Court justice? Truman, do you actually believe...
5: Just think, George. I'll be the only ambassador to Great Britain who ever played a violin.
3: Gracie told you that she would make you ambassador to Great Britain, huh?
5: Yes. Oh, I had my choice of that or Secretary of the Navy.
3: I see. But you didn't want to be Secretary of the Navy.
5: No, I look so silly in a sailor suit.
3: This whole thing is ridiculous. What did she promise to make you, Frank? Secretary of the Treasury?
4: Well, she wanted to judge, but I'm too smart to tumble for anything like that.
3: Well, I'm glad that somebody left on this program with some sense.
4: I'm the new Postmaster General.
3: Postmaster General?
4: Sure, on account of my experience.
3: What experience have you had?
4: Want to play post office?
3: Oh, go away. Go away. Silly man.
2: See the picture I had taken.
3: I'm not interested in any picture. We're here to do a broadcast.
2: Did you know the Democrats have a donkey and the Republicans have an elephant?
3: What have you got, a squirrel?
2: Oh, I wish I'd thought of that. But I posed with a kangaroo.
3: A kangaroo?
2: Well, it'll make a wonderful campaign picture.
3: I'll bet.
2: It was a mama kangaroo and the little baby kangaroo was sticking his head out of the pouch. And it's
3: a got... baby kangaroo sticking his head out of the pouch?
2: Yes, and it's got to be my election slogan.
3: What slogan?
2: It's in the bag.
3: It is.
7: Has any man ever said to you, "Darling, I love you forever"? He says forever, but in your secret heart you know he means forever as long as you keep yourself attractive. 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
4: Thanks, Drew. For my song tonight, I've chosen Yours Is My Heart Alone by Franz Lehár.

0: Bravo, bravo, Frank. That was swell.
1: Ah, you're just saying that because I'm the Postmaster General.
0: Oh, stop.
1: Yes, you are.
0: Good man.
2: Frank, I just sent a telegram to my campaign chairman in the Middle West.
1: Oh, good.
2: He told me he couldn't get any support from the Farm Bill.
0: So what?
2: So I told him to wear suspenders.
0: What happens if the county seat has two pairs of pants?
2: Oh, George, you're just trying to say that to make me say silly things so people will laugh at me.
0: That's bad, huh?
3: Say, Gracie, what's going to be the name of your party?
2: Well, Truman, you've heard of the Democratic Party and the Republican Party.
3: Yes.
2: Well, mine's going to be the Surprise Party.
0: The what?
2: The Surprise Party. Surprise. S-U-R-P-R-I-S-E.
0: Yeah, S for screwy, U for useless.
2: Yeah, and R for reading, writing, and arithmetic.
0: P for pinhead.
2: Yeah, and R for oysters are in season. And I, the knife for an eye.
0: A tooth for tooth.
2: And S for some fun, and E for pencil.
0: E for pencils?
2: Ever sharp?
0: Well, that old pencil on how you look at it.
2: Oh, the pages.
3: Say, the Surprise Party's a swell name, I think. How'd you happen to call it that, Gracie?
2: Well, my daddy is a Democrat, and my mother is a Republican. And when I was born, I was a surprise.
0: So was the panic of 1907.
4: Gracie?
2: Yes, Bubba?
4: You know those temporary campaign headquarters we opened on Broadway this morning?
2: Yes.
4: Well, I'm afraid we'll have to move them.
2: Why?
4: There's a streetcar coming.
2: Oh.
0: Gracie, just tell the streetcar, believe it or not, you're waiting to be president.
3: Oh, Gracie, I'm working on your campaign song.
0: You've got a campaign song?
2: Oh, yes. It starts like this. I'll be down to get you with the taxpayers' money. Better be ready by the half past eight.
5: Oh, dearie, don't be late.
0: Let's sing a song. What do you say?
3: Oh, by the way, Gracie, you know those pictures in Life magazine of that Republican candidate catching that big mackerel at Miami?
2: Yes.
3: Well, I just found out that he's just caught it again in Lake Michigan.
0: Ray, the whole thing was done to get votes.
3: No, really. What's the fish running for?
0: It's because it doesn't want to get caught.
6: Miss Allen, did you see this morning's paper?
2: No, what was in it?
6: My lunch.
0: Your lunch?
2: Judge, this is my publicity man, Gene.
6: How do? Well, I'll run along now, but don't forget, Miss Allen, you're jumping out of that plane in the morning.
0: You're jumping out of a plane in the morning?
2: Only 10,000 feet. It's just to attract attention.
0: You're liable to get killed.
2: Well, sure, but look at all the publicity I'll get.
0: Gracie, will you stop this?
7: Miss Allen, I'm a sign painter. Are the slogans ready for your campaign signs?
2: Oh, well, I'll make up a few right now. Bubbles, get a pencil.
4: Okay.
2: Number one, Confucius says, Gracie Allen for prez.
7: Oh, that's wonderful.
4: I've got it.
2: Number two, Gracie Allen for alderman.
0: Gracie Allen for alderman?
2: Yeah, and aldermen for Gracie Allen.
7: Gee, that's wonderful.
0: Yes, and baking powder for burns.
2: Number three.
0: That's great.
2: Yes.
0: Thanks.
2: And number three, we'll make one sign with nothing on it.
0: A sign with nothing on it?
2: Sure, to get the nudist vote.
7: That's wonderful.
0: Gracie, why don't you have a doctor examine your head, and if he finds anything, have somebody examine the doctor.
2: Well, that would be a good idea for me, too.
0: Yes, do that.
3: You know, I think this will make an awfully jolly sign, Gracie. If you're 21, vote for Gracie Allen. If you're not 21, have your mother do it for you. If your mother isn't 21, ask your father. If your father isn't 21, then don't bother reading this sign.
2: Oh, I like that. That's good.
7: It's wonderful.
0: Sign painter, get out of here with that's wonderful.
6: All right, Mr. Boynes, but you'll hear from me when I'm Attorney General.
0: At least, Gracie, if you are elected, I'll get rid of you for 4 years.
2: 12 years.
0: 12 years?
2: For sure, I'm not superstitious about third terms.
0: You're not. Do you people realize that right now our sponsor's probably listening?
3: Oh, I say, Bubbles, I happen to see a drawing of you on the Republican poster. Quite flattering, too. Who drew that?
4: Mr. Noble, that was an elephant.
3: It's amazing. What will they teach him to do next?
0: Cheerio.
3: Oh, cheerio.
0: Yeah.
3: You know, Gracie, I've been worrying about the speeches you're going to make at your rallies.
2: Have you rallied?
6: Yes, have you rallied?
0: Well, when you hear the speeches, Drew, and then you'll have something to worry about.
3: I'm serious, George. You see, Gracie, a presidential candidate has to shake hands with millions of people.
6: Yes. If we don't know what's coming.
3: Why, in a single campaign, the average candidate shakes enough hands to milk all the cows in the country.
2: Is that so?
3: Mm-hmm.
2: And what do they do with all the milk?
0: They use it to whitewash their opponents.
2: Dear George, is it true that the whitewash leaves
0: That's
2: a lot
0: enough,
2: of the
0: Gracie.
2: Backwash?
0: You don't even have to finish it. Just so, stay where
2: I
0: you
2: want
0: are.
2: To know.
3: So at your rallies, Gracie, I can protect you. You see, before each meeting, I can tell the voters how Heinz Honey and Almond Cream will make their hands soft and make their hands white and make their hands smooth.
2: Well, what if they've only got two hands?
0: Then they can use a small bottle.
2: Oh.
0: See what I mean? A small size.
2: Yes.
3: Why, if they'll only use a 25-cent bottle while you're speaking, Gracie, their hands will be thrilling to touch and good till the last drop.
0: Truman, you're thinking of Maxwell House Coffee.
3: Oh, pardon me.
2: Oh, hello, Jim.
8: Hello, Miss Allen. Well, they said I couldn't do it. Well, I couldn't get anywhere here in Los Angeles, so I flew right to Sacramento. I couldn't get to first base there. So without food or sleep, I went on to Jefferson City, Missouri, from there to Springfield, Illinois, on into Albany, New York City, and then to Washington, D.C., and I clicked.
2: Nice work.
8: Here it is.
0: What is that?
2: Horns.
0: Horns?
2: I've got to give them out at my convention.
0: Well, I give up.
8: These are $3 a dozen, Miss Allen, and they're a steal.
2: Okay, steal me a dozen.
8: Now, here's a horn that the Republicans and Democrats are using. Of course, this is very hard to blow.
2: Oh, well, they have more wind than we have.
0: Yeah, but not between the ears. And what is this convention?
2: For the Chamber of Commerce.
0: Well, where are you going to hold it?
2: By the handle.
0: Come on, come on.

0: Bubba, sit down and take a letter.
1: All right. Now, is the letter important, or can I leave my gloves on?
0: Well, it's...
2: Gracie, you better talk quietly. She uses a soft pencil.
0: Oh. Letter. Frank, what's today's date?
3: Elsie, Edna couldn't make it.
2: February 28th.
1: All right, I'm ready.
0: Oh, good. To all other presidential candidates, semicolon, United States of America, period, gentlemen, question mark.
2: Gentlemen, question mark?
1: I've got it.
0: Well, boys, the jig is up.
2: Well, it's a nice opening.
0: Election day will be in November this year. Turkeys will cost you 38 cents a pound. Cranberries will be 50 cents a bucket. Plum puddings will be $2 each. But a good president won't cost you a nickel, so be sure and go out and vote for me.
2: You're asking the other presidential candidates to vote for you?
0: Well, sure, there's so many presidential candidates that if I only get half of them to vote for me, I'm bound to be elected.
2: I see what you mean.
1: Go ahead, continue.
0: This letter is being dictated by a lady, typewritten by a lady, so don't forget to take your hats off while you're reading it.
1: I've got it.
0: All right. Signed, Gracie Allen, President of the United States, and mail it out right away.
2: Gracie, you're not president yet.
0: Well, I will be by the time this letter is delivered.
2: That's some letter.
0: And Bubbles, make 50,000 copies.
2: One for each candidate.
0: Yes.
2: I thought so, yes.
0: Bubbles, address the envelopes in girlish handwriting. Mark it personal and send it to their homes. I want their wives to read it, too.
2: 50,000 copies. Well, it's a nice hunk of postage to throw away.
3: What do you mean, postage? I'll initial the corners of the envelopes and they won't need stamps.
2: Frank, will you believe this? For a minute, I forgot that you were Postmaster General.
3: Well, that's life, I guess.
2: Yes, I guess
3: people
2: so.
3: Forget, you know.
4: Miss Allen, the reporters are here.
0: Oh, well, send them in.
2: The reporters?
0: Uh-huh.
4: This way, gentlemen.
5: Miss Allen, I'm Harry Crocker, the examiner.
0: Hi, Bill.
6: Matt Weinstock, Daily News.
0: Hi, Bill.
2: Casey Shawn, Los Angeles Times.
0: Hi, Bill.
2: Gracie, why are you shaking hands with your left hand?
0: Well, I'm saving my right hand for when I'm president.
6: How do?
0: I do.
5: Miss Allen, my newspaper wants to know just what your platform is.
0: Well, it's knotty pine trimmed with oak and inlaid with California red.
2: That's to match your head.
0: Yes.
2: I thought so, yes.
6: Miss Allen, what would be the first thing you would do if you were elected?
0: I'd put my daddy in the Senate.
2: Your daddy doesn't know anything about the Senate.
0: Oh, yeah, he's been making speeches from the floor for years.
2: He's still on the floor, I'll bet.
0: That's my daddy.
2: That's the kid, yeah.
7: Miss Allen, my city editor wants to know what your opinion is on capitalism versus the little man.
0: Oh, I don't know. I never go to wrestling matches.
5: Are you in favor of monopolies?
0: Oh, well, I don't play Monopoly. I like Mahjong better.
2: Yes.
0: Yes.
6: What do you think of the neutrality bill?
0: Well, if we owe it, let's pay it.
2: Gracie, why don't you call this all? You know nothing about it. You haven't said one thing that's right.
0: Well, I'd rather be president than right.
2: Boys, there's no use trying to interview her.
7: Mr. Burns, will you stop balling her up?
2: I'm balling her up?
0: Yes.
2: Quiet.
0: Yes.
7: Miss Allen. All the other candidates are talking on how to bring back prosperity. Now, what's your point?
2: She doesn't even know what prosperity is.
0: I do, too. Prosperity is when business is good enough so that you can buy the things on credit that you can't afford anyway, and that way you can save enough money to pay cash for new things after they've taken back the things you've got on credit.
2: How are you doing, boys?
5: Miss Allen, would you recognize Russia?
0: Well, that's hard to say. You see, I meet so many people.
2: You don't have to meet them all on this program, do you?
6: What do you think of the British blockade?
0: Oh, we'll get by.
6: We will, Alan.
8: Look, I say, George, I don't mind being referred to as British, but I do object to being called a blockade.
2: Boys, this is Ray Noble.
7: Hello.
6: How do?
5: He looks like a pipe cleaner I once threw away.
8: Well, now, that's possible. Where did you throw me?
2: Cheerio.
8: Oh, cheerio.
6: Cheerio, yeah. Miss Allen, what do you think of our national debt?
0: Well, we ought to be proud of it. It's the biggest in the world.
2: Boys, either go ahead or just go so that we can do our broadcast.
7: Quiet.
2: Quiet.
0: Yeah, quiet.
7: Now, Miss Allen, how would you keep our gold reserve from shrinking?
0: Well, I'd wash it in luck.
2: Truman, maybe you can get these guys out.
8: Well, I'll try, George. Say, boys, I've got a bottle in my overcoat.
2: A bottle? Scotch or rye?
8: Hi, I'm Sonny Norman Cream.
2: Thanks, Truman.
3: You're too late, Truman. I gave that bottle to my girl. She's got a couple of chaps I'm trying to get rid of.
8: Thanks, Frank.
2: Boys, this is Frank Parker, the Postmaster General.
7: Well, he ought to be swell. He's got a face like an old-style one-cent stamp.
2: It's a nice TL for you, Pinky.
3: Thanks.
5: Now, Miss Allen, just a few more questions.
2: Boys,
5: is there anything you can actually...
2: Boys, are you through?
5: Not yet, Mr. Burns, but don't feel that you have to stick around on our account.
2: Well, this is the end. I'm going to call up the sponsor and explain the whole thing to him. I'm not going to lose my job.
9: Come on, boys, let's finish the interview.
2: Operator, get me long distance.
10: Hold the line.
9: Miss Allen, is there anything...
8: Now, please, boys, Mr. Burns is calling the sponsor.
7: Hey, this Noble guy looks very familiar. Mr. Noble, didn't I once see you in Yonkers?
8: I don't think so. I haven't worn a pair of Yonkers in years.
10: Long distance.
2: Get me Mr. Marvin of the Heinz Honey and Almond Cream Company, New York.
10: Hold the line.
5: Miss Allen, is there anything that you can actually promise the voters?
0: Oh, sure. I can promise voters that if I can't find a way to reduce the high cost of living, then we'll just have to do without it.
10: Here's your party.
2: Hello, Mr. Marvin.
11: Yes?
2: This is George Burns speaking.
11: Oh, yes. How are you?
2: Well, I just want to call you up and tell you that I have nothing to do with Gracie's running for president. I've been trying to do a broadcast, and all she's been doing is giving away political jobs.
0: Well, that's the president's privilege, and believe
2: me... Oh, quiet. Let me get through talking. It's ridiculous, Mr. Marvin, making an orchestra leader an ambassador, making a tenor a postmaster general, and making an announcer a Supreme Court justice. It's not my doings, and I just want to tell you that I'm not going to stand for it.
11: Just a minute, Mr. Burns. Don't raise your voice to the Secretary of State.
2: Secretary of State?

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0: Now you can enjoy both Heinz lotion in bottles and Heinz hand cream in jars. 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
1: Thanks, Truman. Well, Gracie, say goodnight.
2: No, wait. First, I want to thank Bill Coram for his lovely wire endorsing my campaign.
1: Well, good. Now say goodnight.
2: Well, goodnight. I'll see you in the White House.
1: Say goodnight.
0: Next Wednesday at this same time over these same stations, George and Gracie and all the rest of us will be back again. Don't forget. And don't forget, for Honeymoon Hands, it's Heinz Honey and Almond Cream. 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
1: Envy your glass. Five aboard. Very well, turn about. We'll drop line and take them on.
0: Aye, sir.
2: Stand by the mainsail! Long boat sighted northeast! Lifelines on up!
1: You make out what ship she's from?
0: Too far, Captain. She's American, though.
1: Aye.
0: Now we'll soon be on them.
1: Mate, if the captain's with them, send him up to my cabin.
0: Aye, aye, sir.
2: Take in the mainsail! Easy now, don't run him under! He's two!
3: That's about all, Captain. We'd been at sea in the longboat for 2 days when you sighted us. Just about done in. My friend here, Mr. Allen, was the only passenger to survive.
1: You say you're from the packet ship Independence, eh?
3: Aye.
1: What cargo were you carrying?
3: Cotton, a little hemp, and some timber.
1: I see. And that was all?
3: Aye. Did you happen to pass some drift, Captain?
1: We did. Nothing you just spoke of. Would you care for a little more grog, gentlemen?
3: Oh, thank you.
1: And you, sir?
4: Yes. Yes, please.
1: No, we passed nothing adrift that you mentioned, but we did hoist aboard something rather strange, you might say. It may not have come from your ship, though. Could only make out the port of embarkation and the date. Charleston, South Carolina, August the 2nd, 1881.
3: That was our port. That was our date of sailing.
4: Captain, what was it you took aboard?
1: Two bodies. Passengers, I suppose. A man and a woman. Rather unusual, though. The woman was in a coffin. An oblong box. You seem startled, Mr. Allen.
4: I am. And the man?
1: That's the strange part. He was lashed to the coffin by an inch-thick rope.
4: Oh.
1: From your reaction, Mr. Allen, I presume you know something about the box?
4: Yes, I'm afraid so.
1: Then, Mr. Allen, suppose you relate the entire story.
4: Very well. To tell you the truth, Captain, I'd intended telling no one. You see, as Captain Hardy told you, the dead man had been a friend of mine. I'd hoped the sea would keep its dead. The man whose body you found tied to that oblong box was an artist from New York. His name was Cornelius Wyatt. As I remember, Wyatt had been married only a few months when I met him quite by accident. It was at our port of sailing, Charleston. I'd been on board only a few minutes when I heard his voice calling me by my first name. I was quite surprised to see my old friend.
5: Edgar! Edgar Allen, hello there.
6: Wyatt, why, heavens, man, how are you?
5: Huh? Oh, it's good to see you. How long has it been?
6: Oh, a good year since I saw you last, at least. Let's see. Yes, since 1877.
5: All the places to meet you.
6: Tell me, Wyatt, is your wife aboard?
5: My wife? Well, yes.
6: Good. More people have raved about her astounding beauty to me than I could possibly count. I've sworn to see her with my own eyes. Where is she?
5: I'm sorry, Edgar. I'm afraid that would be impossible. You see, she's ill in her cabin.
6: Oh, what a shame. Well, then, later, I'm sure
5: you... No. Really, I think she'll remain in bed for the rest of the trip. Her health wouldn't permit it.
6: Oh, come, Wyatt. You wouldn't cheat me of this chance to meet your beautiful wife. The sea air'll do her good. Or is it because you're jealous of such beauty?
5: Huh? Please keep such remarks to yourself. My wife's appearance should be of no concern to you.
6: Oh, but Wyatt, I was only joking. I meant no harm.
5: Your humor is not appreciated, Mr. Allen.
6: Well, forgive me. I assure you I meant no harm.
0: I beg pardon, sir. You, Mr. Wyatt?
5: Yes?
0: That there box of yours, you're having it shipped in the hold?
5: Confound it, man. How many times must I give these instructions? My cabin, you understand? It must be put in my cabin. Must I tell the captain himself?
0: Sorry, sir, but there's hardly any room for such a large box in your
5: cabin. I don't care how little room there is. That box will go into my cabin if I have to move it there myself.
0: Sorry, sir.
5: Confounded fools. Must I beg them to carry out my instructions?
6: Is that the box?
5: Excuse me, Mr. Allen. The clumsy fools may drop it. I'd better watch them. I'll see you later.
4: Although at the time I was surprised by my friend's sudden outburst, I passed it off to temperament. After all, he was an artist. At the moment, I was more concerned over the... the oblong box, then over my friend. It bothered me quite a bit. I couldn't find a reason for his being so overwrought over the placement of a cumbersome, large wooden box. And furthermore, I couldn't find a reason for his use of one that shape. It was about 6 feet long and 2.5 feet wide. To me, its contents were a mystery. At first, I excused it as containing a number of his precious paintings. About 3 days out of Charleston, I met Wyatt again. He was walking about the deck. As I approached him, he cordially offered me his hand.
7: Hello there. Hello, Wyatt. Edgar, I believe I owe you an apology.
4: Apology?
7: Yes, you must forgive the way I acted the day before we sailed. I'm not as well as I should be.
4: Oh, think nothing of it.
7: Here, let's sit here. That's it. I'm under a severe strain, Edgar. Perhaps I should tell you. You are my friend. I should tell someone.
4: Why, of course.
7: What others have told you about my wife is true. She is beautiful. Very beautiful. I'm afraid, too beautiful.
4: Yes?
7: I was one of many, many suitors. I was the fortunate one. Why, I don't know. She doesn't love me, Edgar.
4: Are you sure she doesn't love you?
7: Yes, I'm sure, very sure. Since I've been married, she's done her utmost to make me jealous. She knows how I worship her beauty. She knows her power. Men have always loved her for it. They still do. I know, Edgar. I'm suffering because of it. There are men today who would give anything for my wife's hand. Anything. She knows it. She taunts me with it continuously. The way she looks at me, laughs at me.
4: You're in love with her?
7: Desperately.
4: You'd never give her up?
7: Never.
4: And she knows this?
7: Of course. That's why she taunts me.
4: Well, perhaps if I could see her...
7: No. She's still ill. Ill.
4: Oh, I'm sorry.
7: This trip. You know why I'm going to Canada? Do you know why?

0: do you suppose that?
1: Well, because of its unusual size.
0: That box doesn't concern you. It's none of your business.
1: I didn't say that I...
0: Don't ever mention that box again. I forbid you. You hear? Don't ever mention that box again.
1: Perhaps I've been too hasty, Captain. Perhaps the man just isn't well physically. Well, the box, it could contain something unimportant. I think I was overly curious, that's all. I've known him for a long while, you know. He's always appeared perfectly normal before.
2: And everything's been all right lately?
1: For the past few days, yes. He's been perfectly cordial.
2: Then I think perhaps it's best we pass over the entire matter. There's probably some logical, some simple story behind what's happened.
1: Here, more port?
2: No, thanks. I think it's best I be getting back to my cabin. Looks as though there's an unhealthy storm brewing along the coast. I'd best get back.
1: Oh, I noticed it getting a little rough. Will it hit us?
2: I can't tell yet. Well, good night, Mr. Allen. Perhaps you'll join me at dinner tomorrow night, eh?
1: Thank you, Captain. I'd be... Listen.
2: What?
1: Shh. I thought I heard... Listen. Again?
2: Nothing. I hear nothing. The wind, that's all. The events have made you a little nervous, I suppose.
1: No, wait. I'm sure I heard something strange. Groaning or something from out there.
2: Open the door. It's probably the ship's cat.
1: Captain, here, quickly!
2: The passageway's black. The steward probably took the lantern to...
1: Listen. Again. Hear it?
2: Oh, yes. Yes, I do.
1: It came from the darkness down there to the end of the passageway.
2: But somebody's in trouble. Who has the safe room at the end of the passageway?
1: I think Wyatt. The first two are empty.
2: Well, come along. Pull your cabin door closed.
1: I'll get a lamp. The darkness...
2: No, I know my way. We may need the darkness.
1: Very well.
2: Our signals. The first two, you say, are empty?
1: Yes.
2: And this one, you believe, is Wyatt's?
1: It should be.
2: I'll stand here a moment. I'll listen again.
1: A knocking. Tapping.
2: I'll try this latch. I'll open it as quietly as possible.
1: There's no light under the door.
2: Stand back.
1: Easy now.
2: What? Blast it. It's locked. From the inside.
1: Well, someone is definitely in there.
2: I'm going to knock. Now listen closely. Someone is in there. You heard it?
3: Hello in there. Is that you, Wyatt? This is Alan. Anything wrong? Hello there.
2: No answer. I don't like this. Open the door, Wyatt. It's the ship's captain. I'll be forced to break in. Here, help me. Help me as I count three.
1: Go on.
2: One, two. Ready now.
1: Three. Where are you, Wyatt?
2: Wait. There's a lantern by the port. I'll strike a light. Stand here and... Empty. The room is empty.

0: For a moment, both of us stood there in the gloom of Wyatt's cabin. We were sure somebody had been there, but a moment before, we'd heard them. And now the cabin was apparently empty. The door had been locked from the inside. Nobody could have left the room without our seeing them. Then suddenly Captain Hardy pointed to the right wall of the cabin. There in the dimness of the gloomy shadows.
1: Alan, this cabin and the one beside it are adjoined. Now, let me get the light and see if the adjoining door has been opened. Whoever left in a hurry. Here, Alan. Give me a hand. I can't reach the lantern. Blast it!
0: Hardy!
1: All right. Just stumbled over this blasted box. My hand.
0: The oblong box.
2: Excuse me, gentlemen. I didn't mean to intrude.
0: Wyatt!
2: May I come in? There's another lamp by the table. Allow me, Captain Hardy.
0: But where did you come from? How did you get into the passageway
2: there.
0: When...
2: That's better. Mr. Allen, I have been walking my wife on deck. May I introduce you? Oh, you may come in, Marjorie. Marjorie, this is Mr. Allen, the man who desired to meet you so much, and the captain of this vessel,

0: Captain Howdy.
1: How do you do?
2: How do you do?
0: And now, gentlemen, may I ask the reason for your breaking in?
3: We heard a noise, a cry. We thought it was from your cabin.
0: That would have been impossible. There was nobody there.
3: Are you sure?
0: We heard... Of course I'm sure. There was no one here, I tell you. And now, gentlemen, if you don't mind...
3: Wyatt, before we go...
0: Yes, Mr. Allen?
3: Ask your wife to remove her veil.
0: Marjorie, would you please oblige the gentleman? My wife, Mr. Allen.
3: Your wife? But I...
0: She is beautiful, isn't she?
3: Yes. Yes, she is.
0: You too seem stunned.
3: Quite. Yes, quite. Captain Hardy, come. Thank you, Wyatt.
0: One moment, Captain Hardy.
2: Yes?
0: Would it be too much to ask for a new cabin door? This one seems to have suffered slightly.
3: I'll see to it.
0: Good night, gentlemen.
3: Hurry to my cabin. His wife. Did you see his wife?
4: Yes. She was hideous.
3: His rave about her beauty. Why, he's mad, Captain. Hopelessly mad. She was horribly ugly. Yet she was familiar. I've seen her before. I know it. Where? Where?
2: Did you notice the door leading to the adjoining cabin?
3: No.
2: It was open slightly. Someone could have left Wyatt's cabin and reached the passageway through the empty one next to it.
3: Hardy.
2: Yes?
3: Your hand.
2: Huh?
3: Covered with blood. Well, you must have cut it yourself when you fell. Here, let me wash it off.
2: No. No, it isn't cut.
3: Yes, but that blood.
2: It isn't mine.
3: Well, then where did you...
2: The oblong box, Mr. Allen. The oblong box.
5: What was behind this terrible mystery, neither of us knew. We would inform the police as soon as we put to port. From then on, I saw nothing of Wyatt. 2 days passed since the incident in his cabin. Now, on the second day, Captain Hardy warned all the passengers of what was in store for us. We were forbidden on deck, confined to our cabins. We were being blown out to sea by a furious hurricane wind. On the fateful night, I was lying fully clothed on my bed. The sea was sickening. The ship was yawing terribly with each plunge. I was expecting the worst at any moment. Then suddenly, above the roar of the terrible gale, I heard a strange sound coming from the passageway before my cabin. I was a little bewildered at first. For a few moments, I sat there on my bed, wondering. And then...
6: Edgar! Edgar! Mrs. Wyatt! Do you hear me?
3: What is it?
6: I need your help, Edgar! I need your help!
3: Go back to your cabin, Wyatt. You hear? Get out of the passageway. It's dangerous. The ship may...
6: Please! Please open the door. You must. You must help me. You're my friend, Edgar. Please!
3: Very well. What? Good heavens!
6: My box. I've got to get it on deck. I've got to. The ship may break in two at any moment. Please. Please help me. I can't manage it alone. Please.
3: Well, you must be completely insane. The storm is too high. It's suicide, I tell you. You'll be blown overboard.
6: Just to the door. You don't have to go on deck. I have some rope. I'll lash myself to the stays. I'll be safe. Please.
3: Yes, but your wife. You can't leave your wife alone now. Go back to her. Snap out
6: of it. Just up the stairs. Please, Edgar. You're my friend. Please, Edgar, please.
3: Very well. To the top of the stairs.
6: The other end. Take the other end. That's it.
3: Go on. I have it. Hurry, it's heavy.
6: Here. This way.
3: Right.
6: Up these stairs.
3: I've got it.
6: Here. Don't drop it, Edgar. Don't drop it. All right. All right. A little further, Edgar. Just a little further. Now. There.
3: This is as far as I go.
6: Oh, thank you, Edgar. Thank you. You don't know what this means.
3: Now, go back to your cabin.
6: I can't. I must get my box on deck.
3: Then I leave.
6: No, please. One other favor. Hold this hatch while I push the box out.
3: I beg you, Wyatt, use your head. The water will swamp us. Listen to it.
6: Please, Edgar, please.
3: Well, then, stand back. I'll open the hatch. I'm not responsible for you, you fool. Hurry! Confound you, hurry, we'll be swamped. For heaven's sake, Wyatt, you'll never make it. Wyatt, watch out. Come back, you fool, come back. I've got to close it. Come back.
1: What in thunderation were you doing?
3: Wyatt. Wyatt, he's out there. He took the box.
1: Good heavens, he's done for. No, it's too late to help him now. I'm afraid we're going to have to abandon ship. She's breaking. Starboard lifeboat, are you there? Make for it.
3: Yes, but Mrs. Wyatt. She's below. She'll be killed. I'll get her first.
1: The starboard boat, Edgar. The starboard boat.
3: Mrs. Wyatt! To the boats! Mrs. Wyatt, we're sinking! Come on!
4: Where is he?
3: Hurry, hurry, this way, run!
4: No, wait, please, listen!
3: In the name of heaven, woman, come on, quick! No time to lose! Good Lord, Mrs. Wyatt!

0: Then suddenly she disappeared before me. Water gushed down the passageway. She was swallowed by it. I struggled forward and made my way to the starboard boat. I jumped for the swinging davit and lowered myself as speedily as possible into the longboat. Captain Hardy joined me with three others of his crew. And then, just as we pushed out from the trembling mass of wreckage, I saw it. Hardy did too. Standing to aft, I saw Wyatt. He was binding himself tightly to the oblong box. He stood there for a moment, I thought, laughing. Then in one brief instant, he was gone with the ship into the sea.
1: And that's all?
0: Yes.
1: I see. Would you gentlemen be so kind as to follow me? This should prove rather interesting. This way, gentlemen.
2: Captain, when did you find this box?
1: Yesterday afternoon. In here, please. Mr. Allen, hand me that lantern and watch the stairs, please. They're rather sharp here.
0: Lead on.
1: Ordinarily, we would not have bothered with a floating body. It's generally some poor wretch from a wrecked vessel. However, due to the box and the peculiar circumstances, I thought it best to hoist it on board.
0: Yes, but the decomposition...
1: Oh, the salt water helped preserve them for a while. I thought we could reach New London safely with them. However, since we were blown off our course by that wind, it will be a good day and a half before we reach land. I'm afraid I shall have to commit them both back to the sea. Mr. Allen, swing that door open, please, will you? Over there, in that corner.
0: Yes. Yes, that's the box.
1: Captain Hardy, would you kindly hold the lantern while I lift this blanket?
2: Certainly.
1: Is this the man you call Wyatt?
0: Poor devil. Hardly recognizable. Yes, that's Wyatt.
1: And now, Mr. Allen, if you would give me a hand with the top of this box. It had been firmly nailed, however, we pried it loose when we took it aboard. Just pull at that end carefully.
0: Good heavens.
1: Even after 2 days at sea, death did not destroy that waxen beauty.
2: It's almost impossible. Still so beautiful.
1: You notice the wound over the heart?
0: Yes.
2: Mr. Allen, that was the beauty Mr. Wyatt talked of.
0: Why, of course. This must have been his wife. But wait, the other Mrs. Wyatt. Oh, yes, of course. I knew I'd seen her somewhere before. The maid. Their personal maid. Yes, now I remember. She tried to tell me something before she drowned. Wyatt murdered his real wife.
2: If only we had done something sooner.
1: Murdered his wife? How could he? Why?
0: Insanely jealous. Terribly jealous. To die with her would be better than to live with her and her beauty. He planned to murder her on that trip when I saw them stowing that box. Remember the groans? She was murdered that night. The blood, it was fresh. Remember the tapping we heard as he nailed her in this coffin? I think we'd better leave. Yes. Yes, Wyatt. Your wife is buried.

the time-worn pages of the past, we have brought you the story, The Oblong Box. Bellkeeper, toll the bell!

0: You say that brother Earl Dixon across the street has done put in the application for membership, huh?
1: Is that right, King Fish?
2: Oh, yeah. He was a great fella, boys. A great fella. I had a long talk with him this morning.
1: What do you mean you had a long talk with him?
2: Well, you see, as King Fish of the Lord, when any new brother comes in the neighborhood, it is up to me to call on him and try to get his application.
0: Oh. Did he pay his $10 with the application?
2: Oh, yeah. He took care of that right away.
1: You got the $10, huh?
2: Oh, yeah, sure. We ain't got nothing to worry about that, you see.
0: What did you do with it?
1: Yeah.
2: I put it in trust, Brother Amos.
1: Oh, well, that's all right then.
0: I ain't never been able to find out this trust business yet. Where is that?
2: Why, Brother Amos, that is the safest place in the world for money. You know that, Andy.
1: Oh, sure. Amos don't know about them things, though.
0: I wish you'd explain that trust business to me.
2: Well, now, listen, Brother Amos. When all of these big millionaires die and they read the wills after they are dead, they leave a lot of money in trust.
1: Oh, sure. That's right.
0: I don't know, but we ain't dead yet, you know.
2: But in case something happens to us, we has got to have the money protected.
1: Oh, sure.
2: Another thing, while I was talking to this brother across the street, he asked me if I would have any objections if he put a sign in the large hall about the Easy Ride and Taxi Cab coming. I told him that we would be glad to have him put a sign in there.
1: What? You're going to put a sign up in there about his company, huh?
0: Why can't we get a sign in there about the Fresh Air Taxi Cab company?
2: Well, I figure it this way, boys. When we get the new brother in there, we got to do little things for him like that, you know.
1: Well, we ought to have a sign up there, too, you know. We is in the taxi cab business, too. I've an officer down there.
2: Well, I tell you, Brother Andy, it's against the rules to put signs up down there, you see, but Brother Earl Dixon donated $5 extra to the special charity, so I told him that if he give me the $5 for the special charity, that I would let him put up a sign.
1: What special charity?
0: And that's what I want to know.
1: Yeah.
2: Why, you boys don't mean to say that you don't know about the special charity that I run.
1: I ain't hear nothing about it.
2: Why, Brother Andy, I thought I told you all about that. You see, when a brother pays $5 a year extra, he is what we call a double X member.
1: A double X member, huh?
0: I ain't heard nothing about that.
1: No.
2: Well, sometime when you boys has got lots of time, I'll be glad to explain it to you, how I run this with you. Why, you boys would be surprised to know the things that I do is with the charity money.
1: Who gets the money?
2: Well, I tell you, Andy, how I work it. You know, sometimes you read in the paper, when they put on a drive for charity, you see down there it says $25 from a friend.
1: Yeah, I don't see that all right.
0: Well, what does that got to do with it?
1: Amos, shut up a minute and let the Kingfish tell us, will you?
2: Well, the reason people give the money away like that, they don't want the public to know who's giving the money. So that's the way I work the special charity.
1: You don't want nobody to know it, huh?
2: No, I don't want the laws to get credit for doing no work like that. I sort of keep that a secret from everybody, you see.
1: Oh, yeah.
0: Well, how do the laws know where the money is going, though?
2: Well, I tell you, Amos,
1: explain that to Amos, Kingfish. Well, he don't know nothing about that.
2: We start out this way, Amos. Now, you see, every year we get a lot of letters wanting us to do something for the charity, you see.
1: Mm-hmm.
2: And then when I get these letters, the first thing I do is to read them over.
0: Oh, yeah, that's the first thing you do, huh, is to read the letter.
2: Then after I read the letter, then I make up my mind what is the charity that I'm going to help, you see.
1: Oh, yeah.
2: Now, I'll explain it to you right like this. Look here on this piece of paper here a minute, Brother Amos.
0: What piece of paper are you talking about?
2: Well, I ain't got it here with me, but anyway, boys, whenever you look in the paper and you see somebody has done give away so much money and it says so much money from a friend, that might be me.
1: That might be you.
2: Oh, sure. I want you boys to come down to the lodge hall sometime and let me explain the whole thing to you, how I work this charity.
1: Yeah,
0: I'd like to know about that myself.
1: Well, so that brother is going in the lodge, huh?
2: Yeah, I told him that we'd be glad to have him come in, and I told him that all the officers would get up at the meeting and recommend the Easy Ride and Taxi Cab Company to the members.
1: What do you mean, all the officers? I was officer down there, you know.
0: Yeah, I was officer down there, too.
1: Yeah.
2: Well, you boys wouldn't mind getting up and helping a new brother. Just tell the members that the Easy Riding Taxi Cab Company is a good company, because after all, this brother is just starting, and you boys have been in business a long time.
1: Yeah, I know, but...
2: And remember, though, we must help the other brother. That is in the bylaws.
1: Yeah, I guess the Kingfish is right.
0: Yeah, we can help the other brother all right, but the bylaws don't say nothing about cutting your own throat, do it.
1: Well, I don't know what we're going to do about it.
2: Well, everything will work out all right, for we are all brothers in that great fraternity, the Mystic Knights of the Sea.
1: How about this initiation, Kingfish, and the installation of officers? When is that going to happen?
2: Well, I was hoping that we was going to have the installation this week, but the Maxwell had to go out of town.
0: What's the matter? Is the policeman laughing?
2: No, no. He just had some business out of town. But I hear that the Shad is in little trouble.
1: Oh, the Shad's in trouble, huh?
0: Don't tell us about nobody being in trouble. We've got enough trouble ourselves right now.
2: Well, boys, I got to leave you. I'll drop over to see our friend across the street, Brother Dixon.
1: Yeah, give him my love.
0: Don't give him no love of mine.
2: Brother Dixon, by the way, is going to sell a little stock in the Easy Ride and Taxi Cab Company. I might go in for a block.
1: You might go in for what?
2: I say I might go in for a block of his stock. I might put a few dollars in the company.
1: Oh, yeah.
0: You mean you're going to put some money in the Easy Ride and Taxi Cab Company?
1: That ain't what you're talking about as a Kingfish.
2: Well, I think it would be a good thing for you boys to take a little of that stock, too. That's what you call cinching yourself.
1: What do you mean by that?
2: Well, you see, if you boys has got stock in the Easy Ride and Taxi Cab Company, and he runs you out of business because he is getting so much business that you ain't getting nothing.
1: Yes.
2: You lose at this end, but you make up at the other end. And vice versa.
0: And what?
2: Vice versa.
1: Vice versa, Amos. Vice versa.
0: All right, all right. I just wanted to know the man's name that you were talking about. I never heard of him before.
2: Well, boys, I'll go across the street now.
1: All right, Kingfish. Well, we'll see you later, Kingfish.
2: By the way, boys, the night that we put Earl Dixon through the lodge, let's make it a big night for him. Let's make it a big night.
1: Oh, sure. Make a big night out of it, yeah.
2: Well, we'll let him know that we are big-hearted. Let's give him everything.
1: Oh, sure.
2: Well, so long, boys. So long.
1: So long.
0: So long, Kingfish. So long. Well, it looks bad, don't it, Andy?
1: The way the Kingfish talks, he wants us to give Earl Dixon our company or something.
0: I don't like the way the Kingfish is acting, you know?
1: Brother, the Mystic Knights of the Sea. What a couple of fish we are.

0: Yes?
1: Package for Mr. James Grant.
0: For me?
1: You, Mr. James Grant?
0: Yes.
1: It's for you. Okay, sign here.
0: But I'm not expecting a package.
1: And I'm not expecting it to snow tomorrow. But it might. Somebody sent you a package, so you got to sign for it. Here.
0: All right.
1: Here's the package. Well, don't be scared of it. Can't be a bomb. It's too skinny.
0: Say, there's a note attached to it.
1: That come with the package. Read it later. Sign for it, will you, so I can scram?
0: Oh, sure. Here. There you are. And this is for you.
1: Say, thanks, Mr. Grant. You didn't look like you were going to be good for more than a dime. So long.
0: Goodbye. This package feels as if it has a phonograph record in it. It is a phonograph record. Note says, play this at once. All right, I'll play it at once. Label says Tommy Wayne and the orchestra. That'll be good. Well, now let's hear what this sounds like.
2: Sit it should in that chair, James Grant. Sit in that chair.
0: What? The
2: red leather one there in the center of the room. Hope you took my advice. Of course, you see, I want you to be comfortable. Why? Well, I'll tell you why. This record lasts just 2 minutes and 15 seconds. Sometime within that 2 minutes and 15 seconds, you're going to die.
0: What?
2: Please don't get up in the chair. It won't do you any good.
0: Oh, I'm going to get out of here.
2: Don't run for the door.
0: Get out of the window.
2: Not the windows, James. How terrible to fall 18 stories to your death when you can die so comfortably in that nice, big, soft, red leather chair. What's the matter, James? You unhappy about something? Why be unhappy?
0: Oh.
2: What's so terrible about the knowledge that you're going to die? Going to die, going to die, going to die, going to die.
3: And now meet Dick Calmer as Boston Blackie. Enemy to those who make him an enemy. Friend to those who have no friend.
4: $7.19, Blackie. Here's Miss Helen Martin's house.
5: Well, Mary, I certainly didn't expect any help from you after we got past the 100 block.
4: Oh, I can read numbers, if they're big enough.
5: Want to come in with me?
4: After what I've heard about Miss Helen Martin, I think I better.
5: All right. But you don't really think she needs protection from me, do you?
4: I think you might need protection from her. And that's my job, self-appointed.
5: And who's going to protect you?
4: Don't you worry about me. I can't solve Inspector Faraday's murder cases, but I do know how to handle a beautiful girl.
5: You probably practiced on you.
4: Blackie, did that come from you?
5: It was just a bribe, so you'll behave yourself when we meet Miss Martin. Here we are.
4: Hey, you certainly found that doorbell in an awful hurry. You've been here before?
5: No, but I've rung doorbells before. I'm an experienced man, you know.
6: Yes?
5: Miss Helen Martin?
6: Yes, and you must be Boston Blackie.
5: Well, it isn't exactly a must, but it's my name. This is Miss Wesley.
6: How do you do, Miss Wesley?
4: How do you do?
6: Won't you come in, both of you?
5: Thanks.
6: You'll have to excuse the looks of my place. It's practically a one-room affair.
4: Oh, for goodness sakes, it's all right.
6: I'm really sorry the place is in such a mess, but I've been dressing. This is my dressing room, bedroom, and living room. Sit down if you can find an empty chair.
5: Oh, thank you. We aren't late, are we?
6: Oh, good heavens, no. Dinner isn't until 8:30, and it's only 8 now. It's only 10 minutes to Jim's place. My fiancé's told me so much about both of you.
5: Not too much, I hope.
6: You might think so. Jim raves about you. I've been after him for months to have you over for dinner so I can meet you.
5: Well, he phoned me this morning, and here we are on our way to dinner. That is, as soon as you're ready.
6: Oh, I won't be long. You know, I never really believed he knew you two.
4: Well, I've met him only once or twice.
5: And I haven't seen him in months. Are you about ready, Miss Martin?
6: I should be. I've been dressing for 2 hours. I'll be right with you.
5: All right.
4: Hey, did it suddenly get a little darker in here, or am I seeing things?
5: You're not seeing things, Mary. And what you're not seeing is the lighted bulb in the dressing table lamp right there. Because it just went out.
4: Oh, I feel better.
6: There's an extra bulb on the bookshelf there, Blackie. Would you put it in the dressing table lamp, please?
5: Sure. Mary, get that bulb on the bookshelf there, will you, for
4: sure.
5: Me?
4: Sure.
5: You see it?
4: Couldn't miss it. The only thing on the bookshelf that doesn't have a publisher's name on it.
5: Funny girl.
4: I'm a smart girl. I just don't get a chance to prove it when you're around. Here you are. Catch.
5: Thank you. Now, for the old. on with the new. Miss Martin, the new bulb is in.
6: And I'm ready to go.
5: Swell. Let's be off to dinner and a pleasant evening at the home of Mr. James.

0: Well, Jim, here we're... Faraday!
1: Blackie!
2: Inspector Faraday. Did Mr. Grant invite you to dinner, too?
1: Quiet, Miss Wesley. Blackie, can I ever go anywhere without...
3: on the floor. It's Jim!
1: It was James Grant. He's been shot to death.
3: Oh, no.
1: All right, now, the three of you. I want to know what you know about this. Who's this woman?
0: She's Helen Martin, Grant's fiancée.
3: Oh, Jim, I can't believe it.
2: Now, Miss Martin, come on over here on the sofa and sit down and don't worry.
1: All right, Blackie. What are you doing here?
0: I intended to eat here, Faraday, but I can tell you I'm not going to now.
1: What do you mean, eat here?
0: I mean Mary, Miss Martin, and I were invited here for dinner tonight.
1: By who?
0: It isn't who, Faraday, it's whom.
1: All right, whom invited you?
0: In that case, it isn't whom, it's who.
1: Who? Who cares? Did Grant invite you to dinner here?
0: Yes, he phoned me this morning about 9 o'clock. And you know, I'm amazed. Grant has been dead less than 12 hours, and you're already working on the case.
1: A little more talk like that, I'll be working on you.
0: Look, let's forget our differences for a minute. Grant was a friend of mine. Got any idea who killed him and when?
1: I have no idea who killed him, but I do know when. He was shot about 25 minutes ago. A tenant in the apartment across the hall heard the shot and called the police.
0: Just 25 minutes ago? And you're here already? Faraday, you're not only on the ball, but someone's rolling it. No suspects, though?
1: One. Grant's brother, Bill Grant. I understand he was seen coming into the building a few minutes before the shot.
0: Well, where's Jim's brother now?
1: I don't know. He's disappeared. But I got a police dragnet out for him. We're watching every train, bus, and plane. That's the best I can do. I'll find that brother.
0: Maybe. Anyhow, I'm going to look around the building. So, you got yourself a suspect. Bill Grant, huh? Oh, brother.
4: He isn't in this car, Rollins. He's not even on this train.
5: And he'd better be in this car, Smith. Uh-oh, look, Smith.
4: Huh?
5: That seat over there.
4: That's Bill Grant, all right.
5: All right, let's grab him. Come on, the train's starting to move.
4: Quick, he sees us.
5: Yeah, but he doesn't see us soon enough.
4: Hold it, Grant.
5: Huh?
4: Won't do you any good to run.
5: What do you fellas want with me, anyhow?
4: You know what we want. We're from police headquarters. And we want to talk to you about the murder of your brother. And why you decided to leave town all of a sudden.
5: I didn't kill him, honest, I didn't.
4: Nobody said you did. Get the conductor, Smith, and stop this train. We're taking this guy to headquarters.
0: Mr. Matthews, I'm Boston Blackie. You're the superintendent of this building?
6: Yes, I am, Blackie.
0: You have any idea who killed one of your tenants this evening? You know who I'm talking about, don't you?
6: Yes, I'd be a fool if I said I didn't. You mean Mr. James Grant in 6G?
0: Yes. Look, Matthews, I happen to know a little something about you. The police would like to know. A friend of mine named Shorty told me that you have a strange habit of leaving apartment pass keys where they can be found by some friend of yours.
6: Huh?
0: Don't play dumb, Matthews. You know what I'm talking about. The apartments of this building of yours are being robbed. You're not robbing them, but you're giving the pass keys to a person who is.
6: What are you getting at?
0: I'm trying to make a deal with you. You tell me what you know about Jim Grant's death, and I won't tell the police what I know about your little racket.
6: Okay, Blackie. It's a deal. Only, I can't talk here. I'll get in touch with you if you'll take care of me.
0: You'd better, or I'll take care of you. All right.

0: Oh, hello, Jack.
1: May I come in, Helen?
0: I guess so.
1: I hope so. I just heard on the radio that your boyfriend, Grant, is dead.
0: Did you?
1: Mm-hmm. Great thing, radio. Now, maybe you'll come back to me, hmm?
0: Jack, please, I don't feel like...
1: Look, honey, with Grant out of the way, we ought to celebrate.
0: Jack!
1: Sure we should. You wanted to be Mrs. Jack Adams a few months ago before this guy Grant threw you off your trolley. Well, now we can go ahead with our plans.
0: Jack, please, I don't want to.
1: Look, baby, you don't have to put on the old act in front of me. We wanted Grant out of the way, and now...
0: Get out of here!
1: What's the matter with you?
0: I said get out of here.
1: Why? Because I'm glad Grant's dead? Well, so are you. You didn't want to marry him. You wanted to marry me.
0: Get out of here and leave me alone. You've got to believe I love Jim Grant.
1: Do I? I'm sorry, Helen. I don't love you enough to believe that.

0: Hello?
1: Mary, this is Blackie.
0: Oh, hello, Blackie. Where are you?
1: In my apartment.
0: Oh, good. You all right?
1: Am I all right? Sure, I'm fine.
0: Yes, but something's the matter. What is it?
1: Nothing much. It's just a dead body lying across my bed.
0: What?
1: You heard what I said.
0: Oh, my gosh, who is it?
1: This will surprise you, Mary. It's the Uh-oh, there's someone at the door.
0: Who?
1: Well, it won't be the killer, I'll guarantee that. I'll call you later, Mary.
0: Yes, but, Blackie, just a minute. Be careful,
1: sure,
0: will
1: sure, you? Sure, sure. Don't worry. I'll call you back in just a little while.
0: All right. Bye.
1: Bye. Yes, what are you...
2: All right, Blackie, come along.
1: Rollins, I'm glad to see you.
2: Maybe you won't be, Blackie, when you know why I'm here. Faraday wants you at headquarters.
1: All right, but first I'd like
2: to... first you nothing, Blackie. Look, I've got six men here with me. Six men, count them, six. And Faraday said not to let you say anything, do anything, or get anything before we brought you in.
1: But, Rollins, there's a
2: There's a nothing, Blackie. Come along nice and quiet now, or you'll be sorry.
1: All right, Rollins, you win. I'll come along nicely and quietly. But you're the one who's going to be sorry.
3: Now, back to Boston Blackie. Jim Grant invites Blackie, Mary Wesley, and his own fiancée, Helen Martin, to dinner. When the trio arrives, they find Grant has been shot and killed. Grant's brother is later picked up by the police while trying to get out of town. Matthews, the crooked apartment superintendent in Grant's building, tells Blackie he might name the killer, but later Blackie returns to his apartment and finds a dead body across the bed. Before he can tell anyone about it, he is hauled off to headquarters. As we return to our story, Blackie is in Faraday's office.
4: All right, Blackie, read this. And Rollins, get ready with that recording machine.
5: All set, Inspector Faraday.
1: What's this all about, Faraday? Say, I've got something to tell you.
4: Later. That stuff I want you to read is a copy of what we found on a phonograph record in Grant's apartment. It's a voice telling him he's going to die.
1: Smart voice.
4: Yeah, and it's got to be the killer's voice. So I'm looking for a voice to match it. Because when I find a voice to match it, I found my killer. Maybe it's you. You ready to read?
1: Ever since the third grade, Faraday.
4: All right, Rollins. Turn on the machine. Let's make a regular Blackie's voice.
5: All set. Start reading, Blackie.
1: All right. Here goes. Sit in that chair, James Grant. Sit in that chair. Formal fellow calls him James.
4: Just read what's on the paper, Blackie.
1: Oh, but I want to give a performance. Sit. Sit in that chair. The red leather one in the center of the room.
4: That's enough. That's enough, Rollins.
5: Okay.
4: We'll play it back later.
1: Am I the first to make one of these auditions for you, Faraday?
4: No, you're the last. I haven't played them back yet, but I had Grant's brother, Bill, and Matthews, the superintendent, and Jack Adams, Miss Martin's former boyfriend, all make records.
1: My, your list of suspects has grown. Too bad your brain hasn't. Listen, I've got some more news for you.
4: Quiet, Blackie. Rollins, let's hear the record we found in Grant's apartment first.
2: Yes, sir. All right, here it is.
6: That chair, James Grant. Sit in that chair. The red leather one there in the center.
4: That's enough, Rollins.
2: Yes, sir.
4: Now let's hear Blackie.
2: All right, here's Blackie, Inspector.
6: Sit in that chair, James Grant. Sit in that chair.
4: That's enough, Rollins.
2: Yes, sir.
4: Kill it. Blackie's not the one we want.
1: I'm not, Faraday? Well, in that case, let me try one of my other voices. Sit in
4: that
1: chair.
4: That's enough for you, Blackie. Rollins, let's hear the brother's record now.
2: All right, here you are.
7: Sit in that chair, James Grant. Sit in that chair.
4: No, that's
7: red
4: not
7: leather
4: the right
7: one
4: voice.
7: In the center of the room.
4: Turn it off, Rollins.
2: All right, it's off.
1: And so are you, Faraday.
4: Quiet. Rollins, let's have Harry Matthews' voice.
2: All right, here he is.
6: Sit in that chair, James Grant. Sit in that chair.
4: That's it.
6: The red
4: that's
6: leather
4: it. Rollins, turn it off.
2: Yes, sir.
4: Room. That's the voice, all right. Exactly the same as the voice on the original record. I let all three of the suspects go. But, Rollins, you go out and pick up Matthews. If you can find him.
1: Never mind, Rollins. I can tell you where you can find Matthews. And I don't think you'll have any trouble picking him up, either.
4: Why?
1: Because I've been trying to tell you for 10 minutes that Matthews is lying across a bed in my apartment. And he's dead.
8: Something I can do for you, sir?
9: This is Jack Adams' office?
8: Yes.
9: I'd like to see Mr. Adams, please.
8: Who's calling?
9: Bill Grant.
2: James Grant's brother.
8: Well, just a minute. I'll see if he's in.
9: Yes?
8: Mr. Bill Grant here to see Mr. Adams.
9: Bill Grant? Tell him I'm not in, Madge.
8: All right. Thank you very much. I'm sorry, Mr. Grant, but Mr. Adams isn't in.
2: But I know he is.
8: But I...
2: And this gun in my hand says I'm going in to see him. You too, sister. You're coming in with me, so you won't have a chance to call the police.
8: But I...
2: Come on, come on. Get going.
8: Of course. This way.
2: That's better.
8: This door here.
2: You open it and walk in ahead of me.
8: All right. Mr. Adams, this man...
9: Madge, I told you...
2: Keep me out. I know, Adams, but this gun told her differently.
9: All right, you're in. What do you want?
2: You, for killing my brother.
9: I didn't kill him.
2: You had reason to, didn't you? He took Helen Martin away from you.
9: Sure he did. But if I killed everybody who took a girl away from me, I'd have a string of murders to my credit long enough to...
1: Say, there's nobody outside, so... All right, you, put down that gun. Put it down, I said.
9: Hey, what are you... Thanks for knocking that gun out of his hand, mister, whoever you are.
1: I'm Boston Blackie. Are you Jack Adams?
9: That's right.
1: There's no one outside, so I thought I'd just step in here when I heard voices. Who's the fellow who had the gun on you?
9: Bill Grant.
1: Oh, you're Bill Grant.
2: Yes, and this fellow Adams killed my brother Jim.
1: You think Adams killed him, huh? Well, the police thought for a while that maybe you'd killed him.
2: Well, I didn't.
1: You were in his apartment just before the shot was fired.
2: Yes, I was in the library when I heard the shot. I ran in and found Jim dead, and then I got out of there.
1: Odd you didn't call the police.
2: Well, I didn't dare. I knew the police would find out that Jim and I weren't too friendly. I thought it best to just disappear.
1: Tell me, Grant, did you know Harry Matthews was involved in the robbery of the apartments in your building?
2: Yes.
1: Did you know it too, Adams?
9: Who's Harry Matthews?
1: Never mind, that answers my question. Grant, how long have you known Matthews was involved in those robberies?
2: Not long. About 2 weeks, I guess. Helen Martin, Jim and I were talking about it the other night. Helen said we ought to turn him in. Jim said no. I said we should stay out of it, too. Not get involved.
1: Your brother's apartment was never robbed, was it?
2: No.
1: I didn't think it had been.
2: What do you mean?
1: Nothing, Grant. Nothing at all. Miss Martin, I stopped in to tell you I think I know who killed Jim Grant.
8: You do, Blackie? Who?
1: His brother, Bill.
8: Oh, no.
1: Yes, since the death of Matthews, the superintendent, I think Bill Grant is the only one who could be guilty.
8: Why do you say that?
1: Well, Jim and Matthews were killed by the same person, I'm sure of it. Matthews was involved in the robbery of the apartments in his building. Someone who knew that killed Jim and forced Matthews to make the murder recording.
8: Oh, it was Matthews who made the record.
1: Yes, the police proved that with auditions.
8: Well, why couldn't Jack have killed them?
1: Because Jack didn't know about Matthews' little racket, so he'd have nothing to threaten Matthews with.
8: Oh, yes, of course.
1: You were suspected, you know.
8: What?
1: But you couldn't have killed Jim. You were here getting dressed at the time Jim was killed.
8: Why, you know where I was, Blackie. I imagine I'd been here dressing for, well, I think it was almost 2 hours.
1: Yes, so you said. And Jim had been...

0: what I'm doing here. I'm going downtown, pick up Faraday, get up to my apartment, and get the record that's going to get Bill Grant.
1: Look, Blackie, how much longer do we have to sit here? Your apartment's bad enough with the lights on, but in the dark it's...
2: It's a perfect trap for Helen Martin, Faraday.
1: I think you're crazy, Blackie. If she came up here and killed Matthews, she'd know you didn't have a home recorder in your bedroom or anywhere else.
2: She came up here looking for Matthews, not for furniture, Faraday.
1: Well, maybe so. But I still say I shouldn't have come up here when you telephoned. She's not the one...
2: I say she is. She said she'd been dressing for 2 hours when Mary and I arrived. I don't think she'd been there for 5 minutes.
1: Why not?
2: I told you why not. When I changed the light bulb that went out, it wasn't even slightly warm. I didn't think of it at the time. But a bulb that's been burning for 2 hours is going to be red hot.
1: All right, Blackie, but...
2: But nothing, Faraday. It's only 10 minutes from Miss Martin's house to Grant's apartment. She could have killed him, been at her house when we arrived, and then gone back to Jim's with us, all inside of the 25 minutes time between the shot and when we arrived.
1: Well, maybe so, but that's cutting the...
2: Shh. Here she comes. Quiet.
1: All right. That's not...
2: Shh.
1: That's not a woman?
2: Shh.
1: Who is it?
2: I don't know yet. But whoever it is heading for my bedroom.
1: Let's grab him. Snap on the lights.
2: All right.
1: All right, you stop where you are.
3: Who's there?
2: It's Jack Adams.
1: So, Jack Adams couldn't have been the killer. But Helen Martin had to be, huh, Blackie?
3: What are you talking about?
2: You know what he's talking about, Adams. Wish I did. I had you figured innocent. I don't know why. But it looks as if you killed Jim Grant and Harry Matthews.
3: You're crazy. I didn't kill anybody.
1: Then why are you here?
3: I can't tell you.
2: Well, I can tell you. You're here to get a record off the recorder in my bedroom. A record that will convict you of murder.
3: No. No, I was here to get a record, but I didn't know it had anything like that on it. I didn't kill anyone, I tell you. I just came up here to get that record for Helen.
1: Helen Martin?
3: Yeah, she told me what to do, but she didn't tell me why.
2: I'll tell you why later. I'll tell you now, though, that when Helen Martin made an errand boy of you, she almost made a chump of me. Yes?
4: Package for Mr. Boston Blackie.
2: For me?
4: You, Mr. Boston Blackie?
2: Yes.
4: Okay, sign here.
2: But I'm not expecting a package.
4: And I'm not expecting it to snow tomorrow, but it might. Somebody sent you a package, so you got to sign for it. Here.
2: All right. Oh, say, there's a note attached to it.
4: That come with the package. Read it later. Sign for it, will you, so I can scram?
2: Oh, sure. Yes. There you are. And this is for you.
4: Say, thanks. One more tip like this, and I can retire. So long.
2: Goodbye. This package feels as if it's a phonograph record. Strangers should feel like that because that's what it is. Huh. And the note says, play this at once. All right, I'll play it at once. Wonder what this is, anyhow. It might be,
5: Sit in that chair, Boston Blackie. Sit. In that chair.
2: It's Mary.
5: Yes. Sit in that chair and be comfortable. Because you are about to die. You are about to die of shock. Because I don't have to ask you any questions about this case, because I know all the answers. Helen Martin killed Jim Grant because he found out who she really was. She was really Mrs. Harry Matthews, and she was the person who was actually robbing the apartments in Jim Grant's building.
2: Uh-huh.
5: And Helen killed her husband because he made the record thinking it was just to scare Jim Grant. Actually, the record was to make the police think that a man killed Grant. When Matthews found out Jim had actually been killed, he came to your apartment to tell you about his wife. She killed him to keep him from telling and raced back to her apartment so we could be her alibi. Don't you think I'm smart, Blackie?
2: Brilliant.
5: And don't you think so too, Inspector Faraday?
6: No. You just got all that information from reading Helen Martin's confession.
5: Oh, Inspector, you promised you wouldn't say that. Now you spoiled everything.
6: Why?
5: I wanted Blackie to think I was so smart that no matter how hard a problem was to solve, I could never get stuck. Never get stuck. Never get stuck. Never get stuck.

0: an old shoemaker called Mark.
1: Mark?
0: Mark. A very strange thing happened one day when he was making some shoes. He just finished a pair of shoes. And they began to talk to him. That's right, they talked to him. What did they say?
1: Don't know.
0: They said, if you put me on, I could make you fly.

0: ran to tell his wife about this magic shoes that he was very excited about. And he asked his wife why such a thing should be given to him. Why should he have magic shoes and nobody else has got them? And she replied, there's a reason for everything.
1: This is Grits Radio. 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
3: In the beginning, there was nothing. Mesquite-covered hills sloping down to an arid plain. A few arroyos, dust dry most of the year, rushing with water after the rare winter storms. Deer and coyotes came to drink. Indians shunned it as unfit to sustain life. The Spaniards came and went. It was a passing through place, a way station between the Pueblo of Los Angeles and the mission settlements northward on the El Camino Real. The first house was built of adobe by Don Thomas Urquides in 1853. Farmers began to arrive in the 1870s, attracted by the temperate climate.
4: Got pretty good ground over here.
3: One of the early settlers was Horace H. Wilcox from Topeka, Kansas. His wife was entranced by the new surroundings, which reminded her of the summer residence of a friend in Chicago. She gave it the same name, Hollywood.
5: From Hollywood North, it's good hello, afternoon, or morning, dear friends. Now let's take a trip with Zip all the way to Sweden. Please step into Sweden. We have a plane just ready for a trip. 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One for me and one for my little dog, Zip. We come to a farm as quick as you please. It's a real place for Zip to play with other dogs and pigs and geese and have oatmeal for breakfast every day. Would you like to live here with your pup? 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If you get home when the bridge is up, you have to use a boat. Stockholm is a great big city. It's no place for dogs to roam. But it really seems a pity to leave little Zip at home.
6: Now let's leave a little Zip at home and go down to Gustav's
5: Park. If you are a tourist today, you may like to ride a bus. Would you rather play? Come along with us. Here we are, taking the canal trip. Right through the country we sail. The locks make a deep impression on Zip.
7: Can I have some more locks?
5: Look at him wagging his tail and eating the locks. Where there is a sea, there are daring and sturdy fishermen, too. Here they come with herring.
8: That's not a herring, that's my wife.
5: And Zip is saying, pew. The Dalkula's home is right below. They land the plane and in they go. While Zip plays shepherd all day long, they go a-wandering, singing a song. Further north, if it were winter again, we just put on our skis and pay a visit to the men who are busy felling trees. But there is still much more to be done. While summer still is fair, we shall see the land of the midnight sun and greet the people there. This is the land of the Lapps, you know.
7: Come and sit on my lap.
5: And the new home of the reindeer, too. Much there is for you to see, and oh, so much for a Zip to do. Well, we're not going to the North Pole now, for here's the line where Sweden ends. We board the transatlantic plane and bow and wave goodbye to our Swedish friend.
9: Senor, we are going to Cuba.
5: Straight home did Zip and his master ply, and now we bid you all. From Hollywood North, good hello, afternoon or morning, dear friends.
10: Dear.
7: Certainly, it's wonderful.
10: That's wonderful, Brother Rasmussen.
5: Thank you very much.
10: That was a very good trip you are having.
11: Gee, there's some swell news today in the Hollywood paper.
12: Hey, Jumpin' Joe, tell us about it.
11: There's a wonderful picture here, Phil. I don't know if you see that.
10: Yeah, the toothpick
11: this
10: factory.
11: This woman here, you see this one here?
12: Oh, she's surrounded by rubble.
11: Yeah, this is sitting as a Russian woman, and she's sitting in the rubble that's left of her home there. It says, unfortunately,
10: that must be worth a lot of money.
11: What, this picture?
10: Those rubles.
11: Oh, the rubles, yeah. This not a lot worth of money now to the insurance company.
10: Yeah.
11: She says she's sitting beside the ruin of her house in Sylmar. It was knocked down by a bulldozer that went to a wrong address.
10: Yeah.
13: By a bulldozer?
12: Oh. You know, it must be funny living in America. They must have some funny things happen, you know?
11: Hey, they got a train going from L.A. to Las Vegas called the Fun Train.
12: They do,
11: huh? On February 4th. The Fun Train, it says, ain't got no train. Everybody just got to run along the tracks. That sounds like a lot of fun.
12: Is that another of them Charles Throat enterprises?
13: The hoaxes are just terrible. The Charles Throat hoaxes and this guy, the expert on radiation, arrested as an imposter. They found that he wasn't radioactive at all, and he's a commissioner in the
12: And AEC. He's going to live.
13: That's right. And
10: was that on the radio that that took place?
13: I don't know if it was on the radio. I read it in the newspaper.
10: Throat's on the radio, that's who, I believe.
13: Throat was on television. His voice was on television.
12: It wasn't
10: his voice. You mean you had to watch him on the radio?
13: Well, you watch people talking to him, and you watch the little
10: Seems
13: box.
10: Seems pretty astounding.
13: Came out of.
10: I thought it was him, though.
13: Did it sound
10: I see him all the time, though, you know.
13: Oh,
10: oh yes, we see him in the reflections, you know, on the glasses and the windows.
14: I could see him smiling.
10: Smile, yes. See me smile? Yes.
13: The little men go up here.
10: Yes.
13: That's right. Well, we're going to try to contact him tonight.
12: You can't reach him.
13: Yeah, we know where he is, and we're going to...
12: Nobody knows where he is. I know where he is because I'm Dr. Zombie. And I'm psychic. I'm one of the people that the Russians hired to just walk around Washington, D.C. and look into the secret vaults of my mind. I know secrets that people don't even know about, for example.
13: So if you're so smart, why didn't you know where all those bombs were this week? Hmm?
12: Well, I wasn't working that day.
13: Oh, I see.
12: I can't work all the time. It's bad for my nerves.
13: It is. It's bad for your mind, too. You lose your mind that way. Is this your mind over here, Mom? Here. There.
15: It looks all right to me.
13: Yeah, it'll be
15: It okay. looks like a fine degree of mind.
12: I knew you were going to do that. That's why I didn't laugh, because I read your mind. And nothing's funny for me anymore now that I can read minds, because I know what everybody's going to say. So I see the joke ahead of time, and I laugh before they say it, and that embarrasses them, and so they get angry, so nobody ever says anything funny to them.
13: Are you a graduate of the Colorado School of Mind?
12: No.
15: But
12: I knew you were going to say that.
13: Oh.
15: Are you working for the Secret Service?
12: That's funny, I knew you were going to say that, too.
15: Yeah?
12: Well, it's no secret. No, I'm working for the Russians.
15: You are?
12: Yeah, I'm working for the Russians. I just walk around buildings and look inside vaults, like Superman. And I give them all the secrets, for example, things that they never knew before.
14: Are you well paid for this?
12: No, I do. I'd be a traitor if I was paid.
13: You just do it on spec.
12: I do it on spec. I'm looking for something bigger. As long as I'm not paid, as long as I'm an amateur, I figure that I won't get busted.
10: Excuse me. Yes. Are you the man that invented the method for getting air to the moon when we get up there to live in God's great city, which he's constructing for us even now?
12: I'm not him, but I know him.
10: You'd probably know what I'm going to say.
12: Yes, I know. Go ahead and say it, because you could say it better than I can. I don't have much of a memory. I'm only psychic. I know what you're going to say, but then I forget.
10: I see, yes.
13: That's probably protective, you know.
10: You're the man that invented the long garden hose to the moon to get the air up there. Well, now, look. You can tell me that... let me ask you this. Is a great city being constructed at this moment, which is called God's dwelling place in heaven?
12: Yes. Well, there is such a place being built now, but the problem is that they started building it at the wrong address. They bulldozed down this lady's house, and she came out and said, what are they doing? And this guy said, I'm building God's kingdom, and she said, you've got the wrong address.
10: This is terrible.
12: Yeah.
10: Charles Throat is no doubt responsible for this.
12: He owns all the bulldozers.
10: Yes, he does, doesn't he? And all the bulls, too.
16: Ever since bulldozer liberation, there have been a lot of those gay bulldozers around.
12: Yeah.
13: Gay blades.
12: Those are the homosexual lawnmowers that are voting now, you know.
13: Right.
12: Right. They got the vote. The flies and the lawnmowers have the vote. And Throat owns them all. He owns all the planes that carry all the bulldozers. And he owns all the radio stations.
13: He's got
12: except this one.
13: Closets filled with film, I understand, too. Negatives and positives.
12: He's got both?
13: Yeah, uplifting movies and real downers. Real bummers from the 30s. Black and white stuff.
15: I wanted to ask you, Mr.
12: Zombie.
15: Mr. Zombie.
12: Doctor.
15: Dr. Zombie. I wanted to ask you if at any
16: time you could reveal to us what are the most you know, the most fun secrets you've ever psychically
10: worked
16: out.
10: What was your most amusing secret?
12: I knew you were going to ask that.
10: Thought you might.
12: Yeah, I knew that. Well,
10: can you remember what I said?
12: No.
10: Oh.
7: Ask him.
12: Well, yes,
10: I don't know.
12: Let's see. Oh, I hear you. Yes, you want to know what you're going to ask me?
10: What's your pet peeve or, you know, your favorite secret?
12: Well,
7: say something, needlehead.
10: Well, now, for heaven, for his sake.
7: Well, he's just sitting there. Well, he keeps seeing. I think
10: why don't
7: he's
10: you
7: taking.
10: Let the? Why don't you let the man? You want to come up into the
7: I'd
10: dock?
7: I'd like to let the man. No, I'm going to stay here where it's safe in the dark.
10: You don't want
7: to
10: play, do you?
16: Ever since we invited
7: I'll play
16: the audience.
7: By my rules.
10: Is your name Charles Pegleg? Throat?
7: Never mind.
10: He's not Charles Throat. Charles
7: I
10: Throat
7: is a question to Needlehead over there. The great mystic.
10: Okay, wait a minute. Now, Mr. Needlehead. Miss Ox is zombie.
16: Zombie.
10: Mr. Zombie, what you...
12: I'm not offended, because I knew he was going to say it.
10: Yes.
12: Well, my favorite secret was one day I went by the Pentagon. I was performing that night in the Marriott Hotel, which, as you know, is directly across from the Pentagon.
10: Were you doing
7: into the
10: that?
7: Bolshoi!
10: The Bolshoi Motel?
12: That's the Bolshoi Motel, which is where the Mexican embassy has moved in next to the president's own.
7: They got magic fingers for tenderizing your beef. Throw your steak on the bed and put in a quarter. Best steak you ever ate. My uncle owns a place. He used to write Ripley's Believe It or Not. You believe me?
10: Yeah.
7: You're a fool.
10: No, I knew you were going to say that.
7: Oh, get on with it.
16: Well, this
12: you know my favorite. It doesn't embarrass me. I protect myself by this psychic, invisible psychic.
10: Invisible I was going to say shyster
12: shield, but I don't use that anymore. I'm out of law school. My favorite secret was in the Pentagon. They have all the scores of all the ball games that haven't been played yet.
10: Well, my gosh.
16: This is really something.
13: That's good for passwords and things like that. You know, who won the series in 1982?
12: That's exactly right.
7: The Moon Astros.
16: Is that right, Sergeant?
12: Well,
13: no, that wasn't right.
12: The Moon Astros won in 81, and in 82 it was the Yokohama Bombs.
13: Oh.
12: Yeah, which is that group of mutant robots that were playing in Japan.
13: They used to fight fires, right?
12: They used to do a lot of interesting things until they were pensioned off. But I can't answer any more questions.
13: Yes,
12: my
13: just
12: mind.
13: A second. Engineers and
16: yes, the call is safe
13: throat?
16: To dial now.
10: Is it throat?
13: Yeah, apparently it is. We're going to dial him.
10: Oh, my God. Hello, Mr. Throat.
13: No.
10: Hello.
13: No, he's not here. I'm going to dial the number now.
10: Oh, okay.
13: Walter,
10: okay.
13: Just take it easy. It's a rather long area code.
10: That's a long name.
13: On this number.
12: Maybe someone could come in here and spray Walter while we're getting the number for him. Get him dusted down and turn him on before he goes on.
13: All right. Wait a minute. Here. Okay, let's see if it goes through.
10: Hello.
17: No one is
10: admitted
17: after 1:30.
10: Hello, Charles.
13: Wait a minute, I think there's
10: a
13: problem.
10: This is one of his hotels.
17: Hollywood.
10: Yes, Charles, we're in Hollywood.
17: Mm-hmm.
13: That's not Charles.
10: His voice has changed.
13: Charles? I don't think. Charles?
10: 1-4-2-8. Right.
13: Hello,
10: writing
13: Charles.
10: This down.
13: Yes, I've got it. The phone isn't working.
10: It's been a beautiful experience talking to you, Charles.
18: That sounds like
17: how you.
16: I'm fine.
17: Get all the love you want.
16: Charles, this is Hideo Gump of the Yokohama.
10: Mrs. Throat, could we speak to Charles?
19: Werden jetzt ein paar Songs aus einer Oper für Bettler hören. 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

0: Good evening. Good evening, dear friends. There you are at last. Yes, it's time for Dr. Hideo Zombie and his famous physical culture hour. Doctor, kneel up to the microphone and...
1: Let me get my knees on here. Many, very many boys and even girls of all ages form the habit of handling their sensual organs before they know the harm it will do. Let me tell you some of the results of this terrible practice, which is called self-amusement. A boy who thus handles himself cannot possibly grow up happy, healthy, and strong. This is true for two reasons. The conceptual organs have nerves running to all parts of the body. They also have a great many blood vessels. Whenever these organs are handled, it draws too much blood to them, exciting and inflaming them and leaving other parts of the body without enough blood to nourish them. The nerves, too, carry the inflamed condition from the seminal organs to other parts of the system. It lays the foundation for consumption, paralysis, and heart disease. It weakens the memory and makes a boy careless, stupid, and too lazy to study or even play with any keen enjoyment. It makes the form stooping instead of erect. It makes him narrow-chested and thin, causes the muscles to become flabby so that he cannot excel in outdoor sports.
2: Sir Charles Atlas.
1: And even causes many to lose their minds, and others, when grown, to commit suicide. The results come so slowly that often the victim of self-amusement is very near death before he realizes that he has done himself any harm.
0: However, Doctor, there is a cure for this, as we well know. And here is your friend and agent, Westminster Chimes.
3: It's best if we merely look at ourselves in the mirror in order to ascertain if indeed we are of a healthy physiognomy. The physiognomical signs of a good genius are a straight, erect body, neither over tall nor short, neither fat nor thin.
4: Yeah.
3: The flesh naturally soft, the skin neither soft nor rough, but a medium. The complexion white, verging to a blush of redness. The hair between hard and soft, usually of a brown color. The head and face of a moderate size, the forehead rather high, the eyes manly but clear, of a blue or hazel color, the aspect mild and humane, the teeth are so mixed that some are broad and some are narrow, a subtle tongue, and the voice between intense and remiss, the neck calmly and smooth, the channel bone of the throat appearing and moving, the back and ribs not over fleshy, the shoulders plain and slender, the hands indifferently long and smooth, the fingers long, smooth, and equally distant, the nails white mixed with red and shiny, and the carriage of the body erect in walking. I love you.
0: So you see, dear friends, you too can be cultured physically as well as mentally. Now here's Dr. Sam Sakamoto from Yokohama, Nippon, with a few words of advice from his country as only he could tell it to you.
5: Thank you. Is this on?
6: Yes.
5: Thank you, Dr. Sanchez, Dr. Zombie, and,
3: thank you, too.
5: Mr. Chime, and a special audience. What have I said regarding the effect on health of a boy is a true also of a girl.
1: Right on, Doctor.
5: How unmistakably sad to see a girl who has ignorantly made a shipwreck of that which should be her greatest treasure. Her own growing womanhood.
6: You said it, Doctor.
5: 41-26. Not only does self-amusement ruin the health and a mind, but it so affects appearance that, as a rule, all one can tell is what is the matter. The sign on must take a burn. There will be bloodless rips, the door heavy eye, surrounded with a dark ring. The branch, the cheek, the nervous hand, the short of breath, the o'er the faded rook, the weakened memory, the silly irritability, and a big happy smile. These are tell a story. Or too friendly. Thank you. I thank you.
0: Thank you very much, Dr. Sam.
2: Beautifully said.
0: Yes, friends, and one of these
4: what
0: can be
4: you
0: yours.
4: About?
0: One of these can be yours, friends. Send only $2 and the top of your hat to the Friedstein Theater Program, bringing physical culture your way each week at this time. The instructions, of course, are clearly printed inside the envelope.
7: I wonder if you could read the,
0: For those of our non-seeing listeners, it fits tightly over your entrance and prevents anything from happening by keeping your husband out.
4: Let me in, Louise. It's not that bad.
0: Just remember, it's useless with friends, relations, or anyone that you aren't closely associated with.
4: I'll just stay
8: George?
4: In the closet here.
8: George Stevens, you stay out of here.
0: Now be sure and always wash your hands before handling it.
4: And
0: remember to hold it up to the light and examine it for holes, because...
4: Hey, baby, come on, baby.
8: This looks like a piece of Swiss cheese. I wonder if it's going to work.
0: Now, it won't work if it has any holes in it. If you find any holes, even little pinpricks, pinpoints, just come back for a new one, send in the old one, and we'll do something with it now.
8: Let me in.
4: Oh, come on, baby, let me in now.
0: Now, just wait. Squeeze a little bit of jelly or jam or whipped cream or anything.
8: I think I used some of Dr. Bad's brain control jelly.
0: Put that around the outside.
4: Cut it out, will you?
0: Always use the brain control cream. Never
8: that's
0: a substitute.
8: Right, that's the stuff. I knew he was going to say that.
0: Don't use motor oil, even 30 weight.
4: Have you been playing with yourself again? What's the matter with you in there?
0: Now wait. Insert it. You still have time now. Insert
4: it. Who is that man talking in there, honey?
0: Insert it before anything happens. It's good to get in the habit of putting it in every night.
8: Oh, my God, the brain control jelly's coming through the
0: anything
8: hole.
0: Can happen.
4: Now, it's me, Whitney. Come on, baby. Open the door now.
0: Leave it in, even if there's nothing going to happen, if you understand what
4: Ain't
0: I mean.
4: Nothing's going to happen tonight with you, Whitney.
0: Now, if
4: back to your home, Mr. Fox.
0: If it's been 4 hours or more since anything has happened, why?
4: I'm packing my tail between my legs. I'm going over and visit another vixen. So long, baby. So long.
0: Put some more jelly on it and.
9: Hello, Mrs. Stevens. This is Hilda from next door. You want to play?
8: I can't play tonight.
0: Now remember to cover it completely with the item. You'll feel it at the top of the other thing. And you can tell because it feels like, this may sound silly, ladies, but it feels like the end of your nose.
9: Oh.
0: Run your finger all the way around the end of your nose to make sure that it's completely covered.
8: Hey, what happened to my nose?
0: And then
9: come on out.
0: Press it in. And be sure to wear it in.
8: There you go away, Hilario.
0: When you come to see the doctor.
8: You know you're of another race.
0: Because you know that you're going to have to see the doctor. Because
9: out again to the ball.
0: You're going to have
9: for another ball movement.
0: A baby.

You know what my mother tried to kill me with? I can eat anything in the world. I can. You have raw fish, I don't care. I can eat it. I've eaten in Japan all over. Love the food, not a thing wrong with it. Raw snake, anything. Been to Mexico, I eat anything. Any food, I eat it. But I cannot get down a lump of cream of wheat. Something happens to me, and every time I swallow it, it gets right there, and it, oh. I cannot get down a lump of... You can hold a $5,000 bill right in front of my face. Put it in my hand. Swallow the lump, you can have it. Can't get it down. I cannot get it down. And my mother tried to kill me off with that cream of wheat. She'd bring that bowl down, and I'd just look at it. Take that spoon and stir it up. I knew that lump was in there somewhere. And I'll find it if I have to look 5 hours. I know that there's a lump in here. And I'd find it. Here it is! Tried to kill me off. And then as soon as I'd put the cream in it, 5 more would show up. Huh? They're all in here. They're all in the cream of wheat. All these lumps to make you gag. And then she tried to cover up the lumps by putting raisins in the cream of wheat. No chance. My throat knows a raisin from a lump of cream of wheat. I'm telling you that. She tried to do the same thing to my mashed potatoes, putting raisins in my mashed potatoes. I'll find it.

Now when I talk to God, I know it understand. 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But don't ask me what I think of you. I might not give the answers that you want me to.

This next one is just as much your number as it is ours. It's all about Sad Case. Sad Case of our drummer, Mick Fleetwood. Having to go 2 years, ladies and gentlemen, 2 years without a little bit of you know which. 2 years he went without it. And during that time, he did indulge in a bit of self-styled psychedelic hand shaking. I'm sure all the men will appreciate that it does always seem to come down to a time when you've got to do the rattlesnake shake.

0: Tell us what's going on in the chair.
1: Who's going to go to the chair?